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Zephaniah 3:17, New King James. The Lord your God in your midst, the Mighty One, will save. He will rejoice over you with gladness. He will quiet you with his love. He will rejoice over you with singing.

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1: Today is Sunday, October 4th. Sunrise in Amarillo this morning, 7:44. Our lowest temperature in Amarillo this morning is expected to be in the low to mid 50s. High temperature today, upper 70s, northeast breeze in the afternoon. Tomorrow, high temperature, low 80s under sunny skies with a south breeze. On Tuesday, high temperature, mid 80s.

If I can help somebody, as I pass along, if I can cheer somebody with a word or a song, if I can show some traveler he's going wrong, then my living shall not

Deuteronomy 28, verses 8 and 9. The Lord shall command the blessing upon thee in thy storehouses, and in all that thou settest thine hand unto. And he shall bless thee in the land which the Lord thy God giveth thee. The Lord shall establish thee an holy people unto himself, as he hath sworn unto thee, if thou shalt keep the commandments of the Lord thy God and walk in his ways.

Today is Sunday, October 4th. Sunrise in Amarillo this morning, 7:44. Our lowest temperature in Amarillo this morning is expected to be in the low to mid 50s. High temperature today, upper 70s, northeast breeze in the afternoon. Tomorrow, high temperature, low 80s under sunny skies with a south breeze. On Tuesday, high temperature, mid 80s. 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

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The Lord is not slack concerning his promise, as some count slackness, but is long-suffering toward us, not willing that any should perish, but that all should come to repentance. When

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1: Today is Sunday, October 4th. Sunrise in Amarillo this morning, 7:44. Our lowest temperature in Amarillo this morning is expected to be in the low to mid 50s. High temperature today, upper 70s, northeast breeze in the afternoon. Tomorrow, high temperature, low 80s under sunny skies with a south breeze. On Tuesday, high temperature, mid 80s.

Isaiah 65:24 says, "And it shall come to pass that before they call, I will answer, and while they are yet speaking, I will hear."

1 Peter 1:13-15, New King James. Therefore, gird up the loins of your mind, be sober, and rest your hope fully upon the grace that is to be brought to you at the revelation of Jesus Christ. As obedient children, not conforming yourselves to the former lust as in your ignorance, but as he who called you is holy, you also be holy in all your conduct.

Today is Sunday, October 4th. Sunrise in Amarillo this morning, 7:44. Our lowest temperature in Amarillo this morning is expected to be in the low to mid 50s. High temperature today, upper 70s, northeast breeze in the afternoon. Tomorrow, high temperature, low 80s under sunny skies with a south breeze. On Tuesday, high temperature, mid 80s. 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

Isaiah 54:17, New King James. No weapon formed against you shall prosper, and every tongue which rises against you in judgment, you shall condemn. This is the heritage of the servants of the Lord, and their righteousness is from me, says the Lord.

0: 1 Thessalonians 5:6. 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
1: Today is Sunday, October 4th. Sunrise in Amarillo this morning, 7:44. Our lowest temperature in Amarillo this morning is expected to be in the low to mid 50s. High temperature today, upper 70s, northeast breeze in the afternoon. Tomorrow, high temperature, low 80s under sunny skies with a south breeze. On Tuesday, high temperature, mid 80s.

1 John 1:7, if we walk in the light, as he is in the light, we have fellowship one with another, and the blood of Jesus Christ, his Son, cleanses us from all sin.

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0: 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Sunrise in Amarillo this morning, 7:44. Our lowest temperature in Amarillo this morning is expected to be in the low to mid 50s. High temperature today, upper 70s, northeast breeze in the afternoon. Tomorrow, high temperature, low 80s under sunny skies with a south breeze. On Tuesday, high temperature, mid 80s. 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
2: Hey, hello, and welcome to Bill Gaither's Homecoming Radio. My goodness, this is a special edition where friends are gathered as they usually are, and we'll introduce them in a minute. But first, we shall introduce a live studio audience from downtown Nashville. Thanks for tuning in from around the world, and thanks for stopping by what is sure to be an excellent hour. I'm Daniel Britt, alongside this great cast of characters, ready to get things started. Welcome Kevin Williams. Yeah. Gene McDonald.
3: Hello, folks.
2: Chris Blue.
4: Yeah.
2: Ken Davis.
5: Yeah.
2: Our soft feminine side, Tori Taft.
6: Yeah.
2: Pat Barker.
7: Cue the applause.
2: Joyce Martin. And Bill Gaither, who reminds us to lean into that calm assurance and find our confidence in that. Bill?
1: Oh, you're so right, Daniel. You're so right. And the songs today are big and bold. Hey, it's going to be good.
5: Yeah, it is.
8: Well, we're going to do

0: Me, Rex, and Brock.
1: Yeah. And that's enough. That, my friends, is the bass singer's worst nightmare. Looking for a city on Homecoming Radio.
2: A bass singer's nightmare.
3: You know what, Daniel? Jerry Wolf is a good friend. And so I thought I'd play a trick on him. And they had the new picture of Jerry Wolf in greater vision.
1: Yeah.
3: So I had our ad people and our art people to take their picture. And on it, first of all, to put those Coke glasses on him, you know, and say, and call the album Looking for a City by Greater Vision.
4: Right. I love it.
3: I mean, I thought it was funny. Gerald did not. No. In fact, we had a steak at his house. What last?
5: Yeah, good. Oh,
2: I sure. Sure. Yeah. Yeah. Great time in Morristown, Tennessee.
3: Morristown. And he cooked 20. He cooked steaks for 20 people coming in.
6: Yeah. Whoa! Wow.
3: And it was a good
5: day. It was phenomenal. Yeah, one of the best steak top three I've ever had.
3: Yeah. If you're ever in Morristown, folks, stop by. They love to have company.
0: 1211 15th Street.
3: And you got a cell number there, too.
5: Yeah, right? I do. 615.
1: Here's the Gaither Vocal Band.

0: Wonderful studio audience today at Bill Gaither's Homecoming Radio, downtown Nashville. And it would not be an episode of Homecoming Radio without this obligatory, that's not the word, obligatory segment. You might think it's optional. It is not optional. This is a mandatory part. It's kind of checks that box of educational, you know. The commission says we have to do it. We've searched high and low, start to finish, A to Z, to find the perfect word. And here it is, friends and neighbors. The word of the day is, ring in if you know it, gobsmacked. Gobsmacked is the word. G-O-B-S-M-A-C-K-E. Anybody? Anybody?
1: Yeah, I know this one. Gobsmacked. Gobsmacked is when my mom used to discipline me for getting in trouble.
2: Yeah. I'm going to gobsmack you.
3: Yeah. Gobsmacked.
4: Gobsmacked. Wrong, Johnny Mathis.
5: But very, very close.
4: The gobsmack is an illegal wrestling move, which immediately disqualifies an opponent from any future wrestling matches or the main stage at the NQC. We've all heard of wrestling techniques like the drop kick and the bear hug and the headlock, the power bomb, the cherry coke, the double double, the chili dog, the Frisco melt, scattered, smothered, and covered, many more. Well, the gobsmack ends a match faster than you can say Pat Macho Man Barker, right? I tried so hard there. Now, let me give you a little history on this. Bill, wake up for this. In August of 1962 at Madison Square Garden, it was gorgeous George Yonts going up against the Blackwood brothers in the ring. George pounded hard, wore them down until out of nowhere he was gobsmacked by J.D. Sumner off the turnbuckles.
6: Sounds about right.
4: Well, gorgeous George was disoriented. He saw stars. He heard a high-pitched sound. He smelled toast. He was singing Have a Little Talk with Jesus. And even though he was disqualified, J.D. sold out of T-shirts that night that said, I gobsmacked gorgeous George, and on the back, TCB. That's what gobsmacked is.
7: Kevin, thank you for that.
8: Kevin, completely
7: inappropriate, begging for applause response. Wow.
8: But it's not the same without you, Kevin.
7: I know.
8: And God knows I've tried.
4: You've tried.
7: I do have the correct definition. Are you ready?
4: What is it?
9: We're ready.
7: Well, I'm glad you asked. Yeah. Gobsmacked means being so astonished, shocked, or astounded that you are left completely speechless.
4: Oh, gobsmacked.
7: As in, the audience was gobsmacked when the magician made the entire elephant disappear.
4: Oh, wow.
7: You're welcome.
4: Well, you should tell your mama, Chris.
8: Yeah. Well, speaking of Chris, here is a great gospel classic that old Chris Blue can sing.
6: Absolutely. Yes.
8: I can't even walk without you holding my hand.
10: Prepare to be gobsmacked.

0: Nobody does it like Chris Blue here on Homecoming Radio. Yeah. Chris, I remember we were in the studio doing that song, and it just became a holy anointed moment when you come to the point where you surrender and you lay everything down and you say, I can't even walk without you holding my hand. Your life takes on new meaning. Your life takes on a power. And you just sang it like it ought to be sung.
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0: This is a really great guy. Gordon Mote is probably one of my best buddies in the world.
1: Absolutely. I love having him here. I wish he was here today. He's going to be singing.

0: I'm Linda Randall. Hey, Daniel, what time is it?
1: Well, it is time, as we take great measures to keep a constant reminder before you, that it's always best when you throw your heart wide open and
2: give it away!
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4: During a recent pouring rainstorm at a major outdoor concert in Dublin, a commercial van abruptly pulled over next to a completely soaked family trying to walk back to their hotel. The passenger rolled down the window and handed them five brand new plastic ponchos for free before driving off, which entirely transformed the family's night. So I guess you could say they were the poncho angels. And it's just a simple but beautiful example of how much better it is to live when you think outside of yourself and

0: And that's more than just a song. It's more than just a slogan. It's a way to live. I hesitate to say this, but I'm going to say it anyway. My daughter at recent Father's Day sent me a little card and said, Daddy, thank you for being so good to us. And she said another little line that I was proud of. She said, and thanks for being good to people. I don't know how many times I said that about my dad, or I heard it said about my dad, your dad was good to people.
1: Yep.
0: And it didn't stop there. My dad and people who knew my grandpa said he was good to people. So however you can find to do it, think outside yourself.

Collaboration, Greater Vision, Legacy 5, and the Booth Brothers. Let's go now to Indiana, back home in Indiana, at the Paramount Theater. Here's Amy Lambert.

0: thank the Lord for it. Wow. Music with a message. And there's more straight ahead on Homecoming Radio.
1: Well, here's a promise you can hold on to. And he sat down and called the 12, and he said to them, if anyone would be first, he must be last of all and servant of all. That's good. That's from Mark chapter 9.
2: Yes, good stuff. Michael Kelly Blanchard is what I call a bona fide poet. I don't think we had any poet to come into that room up in Indiana and do his original things. Not a dry eye in the house.
3: That's true.
2: He could tell a story. Gloria thinks he's one of the greatest wordsmiths going. And this is a classic that should live forever. And Buddy does it beautifully. Be ye glad.

so good. What a classic. Our friend Buddy Green here on Bill Gaither's Homecoming Radio. As we celebrate the Lord of Life from the project Breathe Deep, Guy Penrod now, and the maker of them all.

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0: 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This is a Gaither classic. It's right place, right time, and we would agree that's true today.

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2: 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Mm. He also has cancer. Keep up the good work, and God bless you.
0: 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Says, I love the variety of the music that you play. Keep up the good work. Praise God. You're on the air.
3: We do love your notes, yes, and we do appreciate your cards and your letters. Don't forget to stamp them. And they can do that now by the .com thing, right?
4: 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You can email us. 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
3: It's been a great day. We're going to close out with a song that Gloria and I wrote, I think, 50, 55 years ago now. About our newborn baby, how sweet to hold him and realize the possibilities, but realizing that he even has greater possibilities because of Jesus and his death on the cross.

0: that we could live forever. No matter how tough the days are tomorrow, we can face it.
1: Amen.
2: How sweet to hold our newborn baby and feel the pride

0: What a song. You know, and this is a true story. When I first met you, Bill, we met at Calhoun's on the River. You had catfish. I had cornbread in my mouth at the time.
1: In Knoxville, Tennessee.
0: And you asked me to sing a song for you on the spot. Well, do you remember that?
1: Fred Langley, our friends, said, I got this kid I want you to hear. Sing him a song. Right there in the middle of the rush.
0: And I said, I have this song by this long-lost ancient songwriter. And the title of the song was Because He Lives, I Can Face Tomorrow. That's Because He Lives by the Gaither Vocal Band.
1: And that was a great moment. And that's the first time we ever heard you. And Fred said, you need to put him on the stage tomorrow night. I said, I just met him. Yeah. I don't know anything. But you were on the stage the next night. Great things have happened since then. And Chris, it's been a joy to be with you. And I hope we got some days ahead, too.
2: Yes, sir.
1: I don't know about you, but... Well, our goal today was to bring that calm assurance to your life, all the while encouraging you to face tomorrow and the next day and the next week. He is with you. Yeah. And that will do it for today. But join us next time. We'll be looking for you.
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1: It's been a great day and a wonderful audience here. Yeah. Good to have you. And we'll see you next week, okay?
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0: 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Keep pouring down righteousness.

1 John 4:6, New King James, we are of God. He who knows God hears us. He who is not of God does not hear us. By this we know the spirit of the truth and the spirit of error.

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1: Today is Sunday, October 4th. Sunrise in Amarillo this morning, 7:44. Our lowest temperature in Amarillo this morning is expected to be in the low to mid 50s. High temperature today, upper 70s, northeast breeze in the afternoon. Tomorrow, high temperature, low 80s under sunny skies with a south breeze. On Tuesday, high temperature, mid 80s.

Isaiah 43:19. Behold, I will do a new thing. Now it shall spring forth. Shall ye not know it? I will even make a way in the wilderness and rivers in the desert.

0: 2 Corinthians 7, verse 1, New King James Version. Therefore, having these promises, beloved, let us cleanse ourselves from all filthiness of the flesh and spirit, perfecting holiness in the fear of God.
1: Thank you very much. Thank you. Thank you. What a privilege to be a part of this beautiful occasion. We appreciate the fact that you are alert and with it, just like all of our Night Sounds listeners usually are from 10:30 on. Introducing the Melody 4 Quartet, made up of four guys who've been together for a long, long time, way, way back when the Earth's crust began to cool and some funny kinds of animals roamed the Earth. But we got together as a quartet back there in Chicago at the Moody Bible Institute, and we've been together ever since. In the late 40s, it all happened. And we still like each other, and we still enjoy making music. The big man in back of me, Mr. Glenn Jorian, an insurance executive from Park Ridge, Illinois. On his left, Mr. Claire Hess of the Radio Bible class. He's director of publications and responsible for Our Daily Bread, which you're all familiar with. On his left, Mr. Ray Felton, director of counseling of the Radio Bible class. I'm Bill Pierce, and I hold down the anchor position on the bass, and I'm with Night Sounds, and we're just going to have a good time praising God together. David, the psalmist, said it, I will praise the name of God with a song and will magnify him with thanksgiving. So that's our purpose tonight, to lift up the Lord Jesus Christ. We may get into a little bit of nostalgia, because when you get as old as we are, it's just sort of fun to reminisce. We don't live in the past, but we do learn from it. So if we reminisce just a little bit, you won't mind, will you? Especially when these guys in back of me start to activate. It's such fun, and we have such a good time together. In fact, we're going to begin right now with the first recording that we ever made as a quartet way back there. And John Peterson used to feed us music, a new budding songwriter. This was one of the first ones he gave us, and we just had a good time with it. Springs of Living Water.

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Sunrise in Amarillo this morning, 7:44. Our lowest temperature in Amarillo this morning is expected to be in the low to mid 50s. High temperature today, upper 70s, northeast breeze in the afternoon. Tomorrow, high temperature, low 80s under sunny skies with a south breeze. On Tuesday, high temperature, mid 80s. 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

1 Samuel 16:7, New King James Version. But the Lord said to Samuel, "Do not look at his appearance or at his physical stature, because I have refused him. For the Lord does not see as man sees. For man looks at the outward appearance, but the Lord looks at the heart."

Dottie Rambo some time ago wrote a song that it blessed me the moment I heard it. John's going to help me on the courses. I had a lady right here in the city the other day. We sung it over television. Oh, it's been some months ago. But she said, Brother Swaggart, and I didn't know who she was, but of course the Lord knew. She said, you'll never know how much it blessed me. And I pray that it'll bless you tonight. I've never been this homesick before. Danny?

0: Praise the Lord, praise the Lord, praise the Lord, praise the Lord. Hallelujah to God. Thank you, Jesus.
1: Psalms 85:8. I will hear what God the Lord will speak, for he will speak peace unto his people and to his saints. But let them not turn again to folly.

0: This is Mark Farley, Associate Minister, Accelerate Church here in Amarillo, Texas. 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
1: Today is Sunday, October 4th. Sunrise in Amarillo this morning, 7:44. Our lowest temperature in Amarillo this morning is expected to be in the low to mid 50s. High temperature today, upper 70s, northeast breeze in the afternoon. Tomorrow, high temperature, low 80s under sunny skies with a south breeze. On Tuesday, high temperature, mid 80s.

Deuteronomy 28:11. And the Lord shall make thee plenteous in goods, in the fruit of thy body, and in the fruit of thy cattle, and in the fruit of thy ground, in the land which the Lord sware unto thy fathers to give thee.

0: Hey, October 4th, sunrise in Amarillo this morning, 7:44. Our lowest temperature in Amarillo this morning is expected to be in the low to mid 50s. High temperature today, upper 70s, northeast breeze in the afternoon. Tomorrow, high temperature, low 80s under sunny skies with a south breeze. On Tuesday, high temperature, mid 80s. 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
2: Hey, hello, and welcome to Bill Gaither's Homecoming Radio, where friends are gathered as they usually are. But first, we shall introduce a live studio audience from downtown Nashville. Thanks for tuning in from around the world, and thanks for stopping by. I'm Daniel Britt, alongside this great cast of characters, ready to get things started. Welcome, Kevin Williams. Gene McDonald.
3: Hello, folks.
2: Chris Blue. Davis. Our soft feminine side, Tori Taft.
4: Yes.
2: Pat Barker.
5: Cue the applause.
2: Joyce Martin. And of course, the one and only Bill Gaither, who reminds us that he's everyone's favorite encourager. He's a pusher of hope.
1: And that's right. And my guests today are helping us with every song. Let's get started then. It's going to be
4: a good way to get this whole program going. I love this.

0: That was the homecoming friends. Bill.
1: You're up, buddy.
2: Now, let me instruct the audience here what's happening. So our names are beside the lines in the script. And every time we get to the Bill, there will be a long pause. And we'll all say Bill, and then he'll do this.
3: My public service announcement today is this. And if you're brushing up on the English language, you need to remember, give her book is correct.
4: Oh. Okay.
3: However, give him book.
1: It's not.
5: I've been wrong all these years.
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So Moses followed the Lord's command, and the waters parted there in the sand. They saw a path that led to the other shore. Well, the ground was dry, and they walked on through. The Pharaoh's army thought they would do, and the waters fell, and they

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3: 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And now we've got greater vision.

0: greater vision. It's here on Bill Gaither's Homecoming Radio with something to think about along the lines of Psalm 23, you know, the first verse there that says, "The Lord is my shepherd, I shall not want." And also in Psalm 84, "The Lord is a sun and shield. The Lord bestows favor and honor. No good thing does he withhold from those who walk uprightly. He will take care of you."
1: Bill Gaither. 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

course, is a favorite writer for all of us. And Jeannie Johnson does this with the Homecoming Gang. It was an arrangement done by Harold Lane, who used to sing and do the arrangements for the Spear family. I think it's one of the best. If That Isn't Love. God bless you, Dottie. God bless your memory.

0: From Tulsa, Jeannie Johnson and all her homecoming friends, right here on Bill Gaither's Homecoming Radio. Hey, everybody, this is Reggie.
1: And Lady Love Smith. Hey, Joyce, are you ready? What time is it?
2: It's rumor time.
0: All the rumor mills.
2: Rumor has it, these international loony laws are still on the books.
3: Gobsmacked.
4: All right. One of them on the books is this. In Japan, it's against the law to talk to a bus driver.
0: Wow. Whoa.
4: You heard it right. Engaging in conversation with a bus driver while the vehicle is in motion is prohibited under Japanese road transportation law.
0: Wow.
2: Okay.
0: Wow.
2: That sounds like a good idea to me. Exactly.
5: Here's another one. The ladies are going to love it.
2: Uh-oh.
5: The Japanese government established health mandates requiring men and women between the ages of 40 and 74 to have their waistlines measured annually.
2: Uh-oh. Stop.
6: No. Wait, I have one.
7: Boo.
6: In parts of Canada, it is illegal to build your snowman too tall.
0: What?
6: Snowmen cannot be built any higher than 30 inches on street corners to ensure driver visibility at intersections.
1: Okay. Well, they're a little nutso, but they're the law.
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8: Oh, I love it. 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
9: We've got an audience.
8: Yeah. Nobody sings it like our

our good buddy Russ Taff, right here on Bill Gaither's Homecoming Radio with his lovely wife, Tori, sitting right here in our midst. Hey, here are the Perrys. This is going back a few years, a tribute album that the Perrys recorded remembering the Happy Goodmans. This one is titled Over the Next Hill, We'll Be Home.

0: 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Tori?
1: Here's something to think about. 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
1: You know, I'm really impressed with you, Mr. Gaither.
0: You should be, yeah.
2: That's a good way to kiss up, Chris.
3: Well done.
1: I've learned from the best, Kevin. So, no, this is a milestone show. This is your 1 millionth show, isn't it?
2: Yeah.
0: Oh, yeah, I guess so, yeah.
4: If you say it is.
0: Am I having a good time?
1: No, you. Over the years, you have been such a legacy builder and I was going to say a dinosaur, but no, no. But you've been a bridge for so many people. And it reminds me of this song by Stephen Hill.
4: I love
0: it. You know, people ask me from time to time, what do you want folks to say about you? And I've often said, I would be very proud if they would say he was a bridge.
1: Yeah.
0: I mean, he brought people together because God knows we got enough stuff dividing us.
1: Amen.
0: These days. I take a lot of joy out of that. Saying, hey, you don't know this person, but if you could sit down and have coffee or we have a meal together, you're going to really love him.
1: Yeah.
0: And Stephen, you talk about a bridge builder.
5: Yes.
0: He was a bridge builder who left planet Earth way too soon, as far as I'm concerned. I think before he was 60, was he?
4: Yeah.
0: And what a great singer. What a great communicator. And he wrote this song. I love it. There's a bridge.

0: Stephen, that's good.
1: Yeah.
2: Yo.
3: Yeah.
2: Yeah. Stephen.
1: There is a bridge by Stephen Hill. You know, Stephen. In Colorado, I live near the highest bridge over water in the world. And that's the truth. It was just a it didn't have structure like other bridges have. 967 feet.
4: Huh.
1: And the amazing thing about that was in the middle of the bridge, this always tickled me, was a sign that said, no fishing from the bridge. 950 feet. Now, I say that because this bridge, we encourage people to fish from.
4: Oh, that's good.
1: This bridge we need to fish from.
4: Wow. Very nice.
5: That's good.

0: Jordan Moat. I love that. I catch him, God cleans him. 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
1: You know, it gives us a lot of encouragement when you're recording a program like this. Sometimes you wonder, is anybody out there listening? A simple note is very encouraging.
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0: Don't let the things of this world trouble you. We're citizens of another kingdom. 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
1: One of my very favorite voices, Marshall Hall. Mm.

0: humor with loony laws and word of the day leaves me laughing for hours. 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
2: from
1: a live.
2: From which?
1: I used to teach grammar a long time ago.
3: That's great.
1: Yeah. You do not end your sentences in prepositions.
2: That's right.
1: Pay attention, Kevin.
4: Why wouldn't you do that for?
1: Because. Because Winston Churchill said that this is nonsense with which we are not going to continue to put up with.
4: That's so good.
1: Something like that. We do love your notes,
4: yes,
1: and we do appreciate your cards and your letters.
4: You can email us. 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
1: This is a song that I can remember our little church singing when I was a kid on Wednesday night prayer meetings. Somebody would testify, and then somebody would start the verse of, "In shady green pastures, so rich and so sweet, God leads his children along." It's always been one of my favorites.

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0: Before we get too far, we got to say a great big thanks to the staff at SiriusXM, the tech crew. How about Preston and Jeff in the booth? 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Incredible.
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1: 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Good to have you. 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
1: Today is Sunday, October 4th. Let's take a look at the weather. The high temperature in Amarillo yesterday was 72 degrees. Today, the high is forecast to be in the upper 70s, a little north breeze this afternoon. Tonight, overnight low, low to mid 50s. Tomorrow, high temperature about 80 degrees with a south breeze. On Tuesday, high temperature reaching mid 80s under mostly sunny skies. Guys.

amen to that. Thank God for the good old gospel songs. If you like old-time gospel singing, you'll like this program. So I'm glad you are tuned in. Some of you have been listening for many years. If you're a first-time listener, well, where have you been? We've been doing this for pretty close to four decades.

sung it many, many times in years gone by, but you never get tired of it. Come unto me, my burden is light. Wow, I think a hallelujah goes right there. I sure do. Listen to this. The Revival Time Choir.

Yes, he does. My Jesus knows just what I need. Sometimes you and I need sleep. Yeah, that's right. Yeah, we need to have several hours of sleep in every 24-hour day. But he never sleeps. He never slumbers. Praise God. That's a wonderful thing to know. He's watching over you, even when you're asleep.

trombone of Bill Pierce, but I thought they would were singing more than they were on that. That's why I put that in there at that point instead of making that a guessing song. So there's a little singing on there, but not as much as I remembered. I was hoping they'd sing the whole song like Andre Crouch did. He probably wrote this song, Andre Crouch. It's on a very old

Yeah, I think I had that record back in the 60s, about 60 years ago. All right, a guessing song next. We'll see if you can tell me what's being played on this instrumental number. It's kind of short, so get ready to send your text quickly if you know this song. Some of you are probably not going to know this song. Well, you could guess at it, I guess, but you don't have to guess at the texting number. The number to text is 806, the area code, 898-8803. Somebody tell me the name of this song.

looks like I stumped everybody. Now, I know my wife knows that song, so she must not be where she can text at the moment to tell me the name of that song. Let's hear just a little bit more of it since it was so short. Page 224 in our old book.

Jesus coming back will be the answer to earth's sorrow and cry, for the knowledge of the Lord shall fill the earth and sea and sky. God shall take away all sickness, and the sufferer's tears will dry when our Savior shall come back to earth again. All right. Nobody knew that song, I suppose. I know my wife knew that. I know my sister knew that, but they must not be listening yet. Wake up out there. It was in our old songbook. That's the one we used to have a lot of fun singing. Page 224 in the old Melodies of Praise songbook. Let's see if this is the same song. Vocally here by Happy Goodmans. They start out slow, but they'll pep it up in a little bit.

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Must have been way too long ago that we actually sang that song in church, because I know she knew it as well as I did, but it wouldn't come to her. So she didn't text, and nobody else did, that he's coming back. Our Lord's return is the title of it, is Our Lord's Return. Our Lord is coming back to earth again. Well, if you're happy and you know,

0: I love to sing with little kids. I was about 30, and the chapel that we have on Thursdays at our Christian school at our church, and their ages are 4 through 7, and we just have a great time singing with them. They put everything into it. Last night, I was tending to my youngest grandson. It's just him and I for a good little while. We had gone to the hospital so Diana could go in and tend to a person there, her sister. And so we were there waiting and waiting and waiting. Finally, I decided to go ahead and take him to Dollar Tree. So we got in the vehicle and started driving. And, of course, the radio's on to Kingdom Keys, but it's during the Spanish time. And there was a song, kind of a pepped-up song similar to that you just heard there that was singing. And Colin, he liked that song. He said, "My dad don't like songs in Spanish." It's okay. You never know what he's going to come out with. "My dad don't like songs in Spanish," he said. Okay, this is a good place to listen to then during the daytime when you can hear them in English, and in the evening on Saturday evening where you can hear it in Spanish. Another little memory there from none other than age 5, Colin. Just never know for sure what he's going to say next. Here's a song that you have probably sung, but probably not in a long time. The copyright date on it is 1950. So that's an old song, but oh my, it's one of those we like so well, and it hasn't been played in a long, long time.
1: Springs of Living Water.

Yeah, amen. I like that. How about you? That's a great one. Don't tell me that you never heard that before in your life. It's been around a long time, but we haven't played it in several years. I could tell by the way the computer brought that up that it hadn't been played in 4 or 5 years or more here. Anyway, let's continue with another grand old song that goes way, way back. It's on page 29 of the old songbook I used to lead from. There is a fountain filled with blood. This is the way it sounded when about a thousand or more, maybe 1,400 people there at Mims Baptist Church in Conroe, Texas, several years ago. It was one of those hymn things. And there's a lot of voices on here, which makes it really, really good. Let's listen.

0: for.
1: He really does. And the blood that they were singing about at the beginning of that will never lose its power.

God. That's one of the greatest songs of Andre's. He wrote a lot of great songs, and that has to be one of the greatest ever right there. The blood will never lose its power. Here's a song about the blood. It's titled Blood of Calvary. And this is a song that was written by a lady that was one of our church members in Wheeler. I became her pastor 50 years ago this year. It was 50 years ago back in June that I became pastor over there. She had already written and recorded this song then. So the song is more than 50 years old. It fits in with old-time gospel. So here's Frankie Radcliffe and her two sons singing about the blood of Calvary. She tells me that she's still living, by the way, at age, I think she's 91, be 92 next month, if I'm not mistaken. And so she says all these songs that are on that record we recorded, and there's about 10 of them, she said, they just came to me. The music, the words, it just came. And she recorded them, and here's that one on the blood record.

0: All right, whosoever will may come and enter in. Adrian Rogers had something to say about the bloody cross. Listen to this.
1: 1 Corinthians chapter 1, verse 18. For the preaching of the cross is to them which perish foolishness, but unto us who are saved, it is the power of God. To those of us who are saved, God saves through the cross. Now, the world does not like the idea of salvation through the cross. The world doesn't mind organ music. The world doesn't mind stained glass windows. The world doesn't mind good works. The world doesn't mind platitudes and moral living, but the world resents the gospel of a bloody cross. Did you know that? Did you know that when you preach that the cross is God's way of salvation, that is an offense, that is a scandal to some people? And the world is incensed by the idea of the gospel of no other name. They don't like for me to stand in a pulpit and say you'll come by a bloody cross or you won't come at all. You'll be saved by the shed blood of the Lord Jesus or you will not be saved at all. The world thinks that I'm un-American if I don't put my arms around everybody's shoulder and say your religion is just as good as mine. But friend, I want to tell you that Jesus Christ crucified is the only way to heaven. And if there's some other way other than Jesus Christ crucified, I wouldn't want to meet God in a dark alley, because I wouldn't trust that kind of a God who let his son die on a cross in agony and blood when there was some other way. I tell you, there is no other way. God is powerless to save apart from the cross. And if you're not saved by the shed blood of the Lord Jesus, you will not be saved.
0: Oh, amen, amen, amen. That's some mighty good preaching right there. A good lead into this song, a song that you know very well, and it was recorded by Laverne Tripp and R.W. Shambach. I had the wonderful privilege of meeting both of those brothers at some point along the way. Both of them are in heaven now, but they recorded this while they were still here.

by singing that together. Brother Shambach used to have a radio program, daily program, Monday through Friday, and it used to be here on Kingdom Keys. Well, that was a long time ago. He's been gone for a good while now. But he came to Amarillo one day for service over at Victory Church, and I went to the service, and the pastor invited me to come back with other ministers that were there to meet Brother Shambach after the service. That was a wonderful little space of time there to meet and talk with Brother Shambach. Let's see if you can tell me the name of this instrumental version of a song. If you recognize this song, send me a text. The texting number is 806-898-8803. I went to the AT&T store one day and asked them for a number that had as many eights as we could get. And that's what we came up with. So it would be easy for you to remember 806-898-8803. Somebody tell me the name of this song.

0: right. A few people do that. Are you washed in the blood of the Lamb? And let's see. I haven't got all my numbers labeled yet. Switching from the old phone that was giving me trouble to the new phone here. So I can't tell who that's from. Area code 918. But you got it right. Also, 806 area code number. You got it right. I'll get those all switched. I thought I had them all transferred, but I didn't. So there's two that got it right whose names I don't know right at the moment, but Aloha got it. Aloha Gitchell right here in Amarillo. LaDonna Beals over near Elk City got it right. And let's see. I know Diana knew that one. She didn't text that time. Also know my sister knew that one. She must not be awake yet, or she would have texted. Are you washed in the blood of the Lamb? Let's hear somebody sing that song. Oh, I tell you what, let's listen to the whole congregation sing that song. Let's do it right now.
1: Have you been to Jesus for the cleansing power?

are, yeah. Good. Whew. Are you washed in the blood of the Lamb? Praise God. Well, I want to tell you about something special that's happening in Amarillo today over the Second Baptist Church. I had an interview live on the radio yesterday with the pastor, Larry Davis, and today at Second Baptist Church in Amarillo, they're celebrating 120 years. That's how long that church has been there. And they were always in that same spot, but that's how long they've been in Amarillo, 120 years. And today they've got big plans. They'll have special guest worship, live testimonies, baptisms.

today, a plaque presented by the Southern Baptist of Texas Convention, recognizing their 120 years of existence. And then to cap it all off, a challenging message by Pastor Larry Davis. He is a very enthusiastic, zealous preacher that loves God and loves to lead people to the Lord. And he's going to be preaching on forward and forward by faith, forward by faith, with all of the remembrances and celebrations of the past. It's no time to stop and just stay there by the plaque. It's time to go forward by faith. That's going to be a good sermon from Pastor Larry Davis. Happened to meet him in a restaurant. He was enthusiastic out in public like that. And you could tell something special about him. So we got connected, and I'm thrilled for them and what they're celebrating today. So you're invited to come and celebrate the faithfulness of God and the generations who helped to build that church family. Continuing on today, that church is located at Northeast 4th and Buchanan in Amarillo. Northeast 4th and Buchanan. All right, if you need more information, you can call me and I'll give you some more information. I've been there to that church, so I know my way over there really easily. I've been there several times for... Lions Club used to meet over there, so I've been there lots of times. And been to service over there a couple of times, so it's a good church. Let's take a look at the weather. The high temperature yesterday in Amarillo was 72. Right now it's 58 here in Amarillo. And the forecast high for today is upper 70s with a north breeze this afternoon, about 5 miles an hour right now. The wind gauge has a zero on it, no wind at all. Tonight's low to mid 50s. And then tomorrow, high temperature about 80. And then Tuesday, high temperature mid 80s. Under mostly sunny skies. Then Wednesday, Thursday, Friday, and Saturday, mostly clear skies with a high each day in the mid-80s. So it's going to be a good week for fall kind of weather and very comfortable weather. I've said many times through the years, I think October is the best month of the entire year for weather-wise, the most comfortable and enjoyable weather-wise month. And I think we're going to prove that out this week. This is the Kingdom Keys Network, KJRT Amarillo, KPDR Wheeler, KVED Vernon Altus, KIJNFM Farwell Clovis, KOGW Hartley Dalhart, KPCV Portales, KJDR Guymon, Oklahoma, and KWAS Borger. Now, I've got those phone numbers figured out now. The other two that had contacted me in the previous guessing song was Mary in Amarillo and Brother Wampler in Quapaw. So it has taken me some time to transfer the phones. But I was having trouble with that texting phone, so I went to AT&T and I said, I need a different phone, but I don't need one that's extremely expensive. You know, it's not a brand new phone that does everything. I just need it for texting purposes, for receiving text from our listeners. And so they sold me this new phone for, I think it's a couple of $100 instead of, you know, what they usually charge way up there, $800 for a new phone. So I got it, but I had to transfer the numbers. As he told me, he said, I just won't transfer the numbers. And I said, that's okay. I didn't want to pay $800 for a phone. So we got it, and I'm getting them all transferred. Now, here's a song. I was asked by our music director, music teacher in our Christian school to come and join with another former pastor, man that's been in the ministry for 40 plus years. She wanted us two to come and sit and listen to the choir. She'd been teaching them some songs. And so we went to sit there and listen and judge the singing for her.
And they started singing this next song I'm going to share with you. And did I ever get excited, because I love this song. It's a song about the blood. And we used to sing it in church, but we never sang it in school. And you will not find a public school anywhere that would sing this song in school. But we did, and that's what I got excited about. I thought, I have never heard that song in a school before, but, I mean, we didn't go to a school where they sang this song. You didn't either. But they sing it in our school. Glory to God. Thank you, Aloha, for teaching them this song.

0: here's a text from Aloha. She said, the students thanked me for teaching them a hymn. I thank you too, Aloha. Just keep it up. They need to learn these songs, especially these old songs like that talk about the blood of Jesus.
1: Hi, this is Billy Nickel with Amarillo's First Family Church next to Jorge's Restaurant. Napoleon Bonaparte was the greatest general of his day. His goal was to rule the world. When leading his army to conquer Russia, a snowstorm left his proud military broken and defeated. Napoleon's response was, God Almighty was too much for me. What a comfort to know that the ultimate ruler of the world, Jesus Christ, wants to be the ruler of your life. He's never lost a battle, and he never will, and he's promised to never leave or forsake you.
0: Every day in Nigeria, Christians wake up not knowing if their village will still be standing by nightfall. 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
4: Yes.
0: Yeah, that's right. He got saved because Kingdom Keys Radio was here, and he was listening. God got a hold of his heart, and I'll see you at church after a while, Brother James.

0: late Jimmy Davis. He lived to be 101. He used to get requests for him frequently when I first started in radio. That was 56 years ago in 1970. The blood that stained the old rugged cross. Here's a note that came to us and said, I haven't been able to go to church now. So KKN, that's Kingdom Keys Network, became my place of worship. Just wanted to write and say thank you for making my last days a lot brighter, preaching, singing, and giving me the chance to go to church every day. Thank you for that note. Here's a text that just came a couple minutes ago from Chris in Beaumont, who listens on the phone app way down there, 600 miles away approximately. He says, can a huge plane land safely with pieces of its tail torn off? Apparently so. That Islamic terrorist attack the other day was a miracle. Anybody made it alive, with the pilot somehow managing to get the cockpit door open after he was being repeatedly stabbed with a knife. And he opened the door calling for help. A passenger, several actually passengers, made it down into the cockpit and overtook the attacker. And the plane was in the middle of a nosedive at the time. That's a miracle that they were able to get down that aisle with the plane diving down, and the rudder was pulled off of the plane. You don't straighten out a plane and land it safely when that happens, but they did. In fact, who could have done it except for another pilot that was flying on that flight to go somewhere. He wasn't flying the plane at first. He was a passenger on the plane, but he was able to pull it out of that nosedive. That was not something that just happened. It was a miracle. Thank you, Chris, for reminding us of that today. God is a God of miracles, isn't he? And Chris says, good morning. Praise God. LaDonna says, I love it that the young people of your church are being taught old hymns. What a blessing it is. And it will be with them their whole lives. Yes, it will. Songs like this, these are songs we should never quit singing.
1: Oh, that old rugged cross. So very much despised by the world. Says that it was there that the dear Lamb of God left the glory that he had above.

beautiful recording from Carmen. Praise God. Well, you're invited to the Sunday school class I'll be teaching here in a little less than 2 hours on the subject of healing. If you need healing, you ought to come. Some people are waiting for a special revelation of the will of God concerning their case. Well, there is a revelation of God concerning your case. I will show it to you in the Bible. If you come to that class this morning, I'll show you Exodus 15:26 and Matthew 12:15 and John 8. Verses 25-29. You say, well, what do those say? Well, come and I'll tell you what they say. I can't tell it now. It'd take the rest of the time now. But God, listen to this. This is one of the statements we're going to emphasize this morning. Christ commissioned the 12 disciples to heal the sick. He specifically told them that, to go and preach in all the cities and heal the sick that are there. And later, he commissioned 70 others, and I'll show you in the Bible there today in that class, that he told those 70 to go preach and to heal the sick. And then he gave a commission to all of us who believe. All who believe, go and preach the gospel and lay hands on the sick, and they shall recover. So he started with 12, then he extended it to 70 more, then to all of us who are believers, and then to the whole church. He says to the church, is there anybody, any of you in the church that are sick, any of you? The Lord wants you to be healed. Hey, that's your revelation right there. I'll show you that. Then tonight we'll gather this evening at 6 in the same room. It's on the south side of the church there, so it's at 45th and Crockett. And we'll be teaching on a prophecy, the book of Revelation, with a lot of other scriptures that are pertinent with it. I actually have 10 pages of notes. That doesn't mean I'll speak for 2 or 3 hours, because I watch the clock closely. We'll wrap it up at 7, even if we're not finished, and we probably won't be, since I have 10 pages of notes. And I'll give you a copy of the notes if you come to the meeting this evening. Right now, let's listen to this song about the blood. Thank you, Jesus, for the blood. This is from the orchestra and choir, massive choir. I don't know how many are in that choir, probably 200 to 300 people, and there's probably more than 100 musicians that all came together at the First Baptist Church in Dallas with this song, Thank You, Jesus, for the Blood.

0: that's wonderful. That was from the First Baptist Church in Dallas. I don't remember the name of the soloist there, but she was very much involved in that with all of the emotion and feeling and talent that she had. What a great song. It was C.C. Winans' song, and so well done by the choir and orchestra there at the First Baptist Church in Dallas. That wasn't an old song like nearly all the songs on this program are, but it's the old story. The old story about the blood. There's no way to be saved except through the blood.
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0: Second Baptist Church of Amarillo is celebrating 120 years of God's faithfulness and service to the community from 1906 to 2026. Everyone is invited to join Pastor Larry Davis and the church family for a special anniversary service Sunday, October 4th at 10 a.m. The church is at 419 North Buchanan Street in Amarillo. The celebration will include special guest worship, live testimony, baptisms, plaque presentation recognizing 120 years by the Southern Baptist of Texas Convention, and a challenging message by Pastor Larry Davis to go forward by faith. Come celebrate the faithfulness of God and the generations who have helped build this church family and the continuing mission to love, build, and reach. LaDonna had sent me a text, that young lady that sang that song we just shared with you. Thank you, Jesus, for the blood. She said that young woman knows she's saved by the blood. You can tell it by the way she looks, the expression on her face, the emotion that she sings it with. And it's something she sang obviously from the very depth of her heart. Yeah, that's the kind of singing you hear from people that know that it was the blood that saved them. Morris Chapman knows about that. He sings about it in this song.
3: See my Jesus on

And I'm glad about it. It saved my soul and set me free. Love grew where the blood fell. What a great song. We've heard a lot of great songs on this program this morning. Well, I have a guessing song for you. Actually, it's a medley, so there's more than one song in this medley. It's Hawaiian style, Hawaiian music. So let me know if you know one or more of these songs right here. If you do, here's the texting number for you to use, 806-898-8803. You're welcome to use my personal number if you have it. Many of you do. But somebody tell me the name of one, two, or three of these songs

so pretty, isn't it? Hawaiian style. That had a good response on that. Diana knew some, probably she knew all of those songs. And Brenda Shippey, I'm sure she knew all of those songs also. She named a couple of them, In the Garden, Great is Thy Faithfulness. Ronnie and Kathy from Channing are listening right now on a cruise ship out in the middle of the ocean. I'll tell you what, the internet and satellite technology is so wonderful. What a wonderful day we're living in. They're listening in the ocean on a cruise ship right now. And they knew those songs. It is well with my soul. Great is thy faithfulness. A couple of them they mentioned. My sister's up and at them now. I mentioned her a couple times in the first hour. Now she's moving around a little bit. She knew at least two of those songs. I think she knew all of them. LaDonna knew all of them. And she's over near Elk City in Aloha. She said, it's well with my soul. His name is wonderful. Mm-hmm. All of those. Great is thy faithfulness. It is well. Thank you for everybody for your text. Jeffrey from Thomas. I've said that numerous times before, haven't I, Jeffrey? Jeffrey from Thomas. Delbert. He knew at least some of those songs. Daniel from Western Oklahoma. Thank you, Daniel. Appreciate you putting your name with that so I don't have to search for it on the transfer from one phone to the other here. Thank you. Mary in Amarillo, she knew those. And Brother Wampa, of course, knew all of those songs in Quapaw, Oklahoma. And I'm thrilled to get that many texts. That's about twice as many texts as we usually get, and I like that a lot. Something else I like a lot is this. Anthony Berger was known for his great piano playing. But one day he sat down and he recorded this vocal recording. And this stirs me every time I hear it. And you can watch it also. You can find it on YouTube and watch it. It's titled The Stranger by Anthony Berger.

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He said,

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touch you. You're either not listening or you've got a hard heart. That's just so heart-touching. From that moment, I accepted the gift and the giver. He no longer is a stranger to me. I want to share a story with you here before I bring you another song. The bus driver was late. 20 passengers were angry. And then the driver noticed an old woman struggling to reach the bus stop. He had every reason to pull away, but he didn't. It was 6:47 on a cold Tuesday morning, and Daniel had been driving the same city bus route for years. He knew the streets so well that he could practically drive them with his eyes closed. He knew where traffic always backed up. He knew which stops filled first. He even knew the regular passengers by the sound of their footsteps climbing aboard.

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"Driver, are we going to sit here all morning?" Another passenger sighed. "I'm already going to be late for work," that passenger said. Daniel looked in the mirror. The woman was getting closer, taking one careful step at a time. He said to the others, "I'm waiting for someone." A few more passengers complained. Daniel ignored them all. And when the woman finally reached the bus, she stopped at the first step, breathing heavily. Daniel opened the door wider and waited. She gripped the rail with both hands. Slowly, she climbed aboard, and she said in a low voice, or quiet voice, "Thank you." He smiled. He said, "Take your time." She lowered herself into the nearest seat. Then she looked at him and said something that changed the entire mood of the bus. She said, "I was afraid I wouldn't make it." Daniel glanced in the mirror at her. Says, "Where are you headed?" She said, "The hospital." "I have another treatment this morning," she said. It got very quiet on the bus. Daniel didn't ask unnecessary questions. He simply checked the clock and realized they still had enough time. He said, "I'll get you there." The woman nodded, wiping her eyes. Her name was Elena. Elena. And that could have been the end of the story, but it wasn't. Because the next Tuesday, Daniel saw her again. This time he noticed her leaving her apartment before she even reached the corner. He slowed down. She climbed aboard with a tired smile. "Morning, Elena," she said. "Good morning, Daniel." A young passenger who had been sitting near the front stood up and said, "You can have my seat." Elena thanked her. Something small began to change. Every Tuesday and Thursday, Daniel looked for Elena. Sometimes he waited an extra moment. Sometimes another passenger helped her aboard. Sometimes someone carried her bag. Nobody had planned it. Nobody had organized it. It just happened. One rainy morning, Elena stood beneath the entrance of her building, staring at the street. The rain was coming down hard. She did not have an umbrella. Daniel pulled over, switched on the hazard lights, and stepped outside with his own umbrella. He said, "Come on. I don't want to hold up your passengers," she said. They can wait," he said. He walked slowly beside her until they reached the bus. When they climbed aboard, the passengers began clapping. Daniel laughed awkwardly. Elena covered her face, overwhelmed. From that day on, the bus became more than transportation. A passenger began bringing Elena breakfast when she mentioned she couldn't eat before treatment. Someone else brought her a warm scarf. Another passenger started saving her favorite seat. People who once complained about waiting now became concerned when she wasn't there. They would ask, "Has anyone seen Elena?" Daniel always wondered how something so ordinary had become so meaningful. 3 months later, Elena didn't appear at the stop. Daniel waited 1 minute and then another. Passengers started looking toward the window. "Maybe she's sick," one said. Daniel's stomach tightened, and then suddenly she appeared. But this time she wasn't leaning on her cane. She was walking faster, and she was smiling. She stepped onto the bus. Everyone looked at her. She stood near the front and took a deep breath. She said, "I have news." The bus became totally quiet. She said, "I don't have to go back to the hospital anymore." For a moment, nobody reacted. Then Elena smiled through the tears. She said, "The doctors told me I am finished with the treatment." The bus erupted. People clapped. Someone said, "That's wonderful." Another passenger stood up and hugged her. Daniel turned his face toward the windshield to wipe his eyes before anybody could see. Elena eventually stopped needing the bus for hospital visits, but she kept riding the same route twice a week. One morning, Daniel asked her why. She said, "Because this is where people reminded me that I wasn't alone."

still didn't know what to say. So he simply opened the doors. Years later, he still remembered that first morning. 20 passengers had been in a hurry. One woman had struggled to walk. 5 extra minutes had seemed like an enormous inconvenience. But those 5 minutes had given someone enough time to reach the bus, enough time to reach the hospital, and perhaps most importantly, enough time to feel that somebody cared. Sometimes kindness doesn't require money. It doesn't require a grand gesture. Sometimes it simply means waiting while somebody else is telling you to leave, because you never know what battle the person in front of you is fighting, and you never know how much your small act of patience might mean to them. With that in mind, I want to say to the Lord, let me touch him. To be his hand extended.

0: Buzz, Vet Fellas, let me touch him. Well, I told you, Ronnie and Kathy today are listening aboard a cruise ship. He sent me a picture of the ocean, and he asked, wasn't it as well with my soul written on an ocean ship? And yes, it was. It was Horatio Stafford. He had sent his wife and five daughters ahead of him to go to England, and the ship was struck by another ship and sank in 12 minutes' time. More than 200 lives were lost, including all four of Spafford's daughters. When the survivors were brought to shore, Mrs. Spafford sent a cable message to her husband. It said, "Saved alone. Saved alone." Later, when he was crossing the Atlantic, he penned the words to the hymn, "When sorrows like sea billows roll, whatever my lot, thou hast taught me to say, it is well with my soul." This is the Kingdom Keys Network. I don't know about you, but I've had a wonderful, glorious time this morning with these songs. This is the stations KJRT Amarillo, KPDR Wheeler, KVED Vernon Altus, KIJN FM Farmville Clovis, KLGW Hartley Dalhart, KPCV Portales, KJDR Guymon, Oklahoma, and KWAS Borger.
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2: If I want to be successful, I have to have successful thoughts. If I want to be anything I want to achieve in life, watch this, I must go there mentally first. If I don't see it in mind, I will not see it in time. I must have a mental view, a mental picture produced by my thoughts of what I want to become, what I want to do, and what I want to have before I can achieve, obtain, or become those things. And so this series is designed to help you understand the process that God has placed in the earth for us to follow, the pattern of thinking, being, and doing so that we can achieve His design, His purpose, His will for our lives.
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2: Believing is the first step in achieving. Not just desiring, but I must believe that the desires that I have can be achieved. Today is the beginning of a new series that is guaranteed to be life-changing for those who adhere to the principles. I pose a question: what if the life you have been praying for requires a different way of thinking? Sometimes we love God, pray sincerely, and truly desire change. Yet we still find ourselves carrying thoughts, fears, beliefs, and patterns from an old season into a new one. Now I understand how easy that can be. Life has a way of teaching us to protect ourselves. Disappointments can change the way we think. Pain can affect what we expect. Failure can make us question what is possible. And after you have been hurt, discouraged, disappointed, or delayed long enough, you can begin thinking from what you have experienced instead from where God is trying to take you. But I want to encourage you this morning. God sees you. He knows you. And He provides solutions to our problems long before we become aware of them. Today, we begin a powerful new sermon series entitled, Think Like the Person You Want to Become. Amen. Think like the person you want to become. Amen. Here's our verse, foundational verse for this series, Romans 12 and 2. And be not conformed to this world, but be ye transformed by the renewing of your mind, end quote. In Romans 12, we are instructed to renew our minds. That is to change not only what we think, but also how we think. Your life will not change until your thoughts do. Let that sit with you. Your life will not change until your thoughts do. You cannot consistently think like the person you have been and become the person God is calling you to be. Your past does not have to become the pattern for your future. So in this series, think like the person you want to be or want to become. It's going to challenge you to assess where you are mentally and to assess as to why you think the way you think. See, there's a how I think, and there's a pattern of the way I think, and then there's what I think. And so if I want to be successful, I have to have successful thoughts. If I want to be anything I want to achieve in life, watch this, I must go there mentally first. If I don't see it in mind, I will not see it in time. I must have a mental view, a mental picture produced by my thoughts of what I want to become, what I want to do, and what I want to have before I can achieve, obtain, or become those things. And so this series is designed to help you understand the process that God has placed in the earth for us to follow, the pattern of thinking, being, and doing so that we can achieve His design, His purpose, His will for our lives. So Moses died on the people of Israel just before they was getting ready to enter the promised land. And suddenly, Moses' right-hand man, Joshua, had an assignment that was huge. Millions of people were dependent on his decisions. Lives hung in the balance. And Joshua realized that he was not equipped to handle it. And so, if I'm not equipped to handle what my assignment dictates, I need to go to the one who gave me the assignment and ask him for exactly what I need. So then, Joshua is thinking to himself, how am I going to ask God to help me? And what am I going to ask God to help me with? See, sometimes you can be in a dilemma. You know you need help, but you don't know how to phrase it. You don't know how to conceptualize it. You know to go to the next level, there has to be a change. And you may not know the process. But the good news, God is already aware. And He does not mind helping you become informed about what you need to become who you are to be, what you are to have, and what you are to do. So, Joshua wanted to become a strong leader and he wanted to experience the kind of success he had witnessed in Moses. So, in Joshua, the first chapter, we're going to read something. God taught Joshua that success will begin with the way he thought. It will begin with the way he thought. Now, I want you to really hear what I just said. Success will begin with the way you think. You're not going to have success if you're experiencing, entertaining, or practicing unhealthy thoughts. Now, sit with that. I want you to let it resonate. Let it marinate in you. You see, because you know you want better. You know you should be doing better. You know you should have better. And yet you don't. And there is a reason behind it. And in this series, the revelation gonna unfold, gonna unlock for you so you can see what you need to see, understand what you need to understand, and have the knowledge that you need so you can be, do, and have what God has planned for you. So Joshua had this dilemma. I've been called to take Moses' place. I don't know how to do it. Moses was successful in everything he did. I don't know how to achieve that by myself. I knew how to follow Moses' success, but I didn't have, watch this, I don't know how to produce that success myself. So God comes to Joshua. You see, sometimes you won't go to God like you should, but God will say, your heart is calling for me. Yeah. See, there's, you know, some years ago we had a series called Craving Greater. You know, you got to crave greater. And God, so, but it's God who put that craving in you. Now, this is what you got to understand, and this should be your faith. When I really want something passionate from God, I have to realize it's just not my passion. But the Bible says it is God working in us both to will and to do. So whatever I'm seeking God for, could it be that he has given me that desire so that he can give me what he wants me to have? Could it be that God wants to bless you more than you want to be blessed? Can it be that God wants to heal you more than you want to be healed? Could it be that God wants to deliver you more than you want the deliverance? Joshua wanted wisdom. He wanted knowledge. He wanted understanding. He wanted the skills so that he can do what he was supposed to do, lead the people. But he had one problem. He never saw himself like a Moses. He never saw himself as that type of leader. He saw himself as a warrior, an ex-slave who was now a warrior. He had spent 40 years as a slave. Then he spent 40 years as a warrior. He's 80 years old. Now God is telling him to lead this rambunctious people. I want you to lead them. I want you to lead them like Moses. Moses didn't make it to the promised land, but you will. And he said, if Moses wasn't good enough to go to the promised land because of the hard-headed people, God, I don't want to get there and you kill me. Don't compare your success with anyone else's. Follow their pattern to success, not their behavior, their loss to failure. That cause failure, rather. Follow patterns of success. Learn from people's mistakes. Learn from your own mistakes. So Joshua was mourning. 40 days had passed, and God comes to him in the first chapter of Joshua. He said, listen, Moses is dead. In other words, the way it was is dead. Some of you are trying to redirect something that has long since been dead. It's not your dream, it's somebody else's dream. God says, I've given you a vision, I've given you a plan, and you're trying to follow someone else's pattern. Learn from their pattern, but be your own man. Be your own woman. Follow the vision that I have for you. And you won't get, watch this, you won't get your own vision until you get your own connection. Amen. So he says something powerful to Joshua. He said, as I was with Moses, so will I be with you. I was with Moses. That's what made him successful. And I told Moses, and now I'm telling you, as long as you live, not one man, no man will be able to stand before you. No man will be successful against you in battle. If you fight a giant, you're going to win. No matter what you fight, who you fight, you will win. Now he said, Joshua, I want to give you the key to Moses' success. And if you follow this key, you can't help but be successful. That same key goes for you. You may have a place of employment. You may have a schooling you're doing. Maybe in a job. You have a business. And you're saying, God, I want to be successful. God has given you a vision. God has given you a plan. And you say, God, I don't know what to do. I don't know how to get started. God gives you a key. He never gives you a vision without provision. Right. He never allows his children to be in a state that he's not aware of. So he says, I have a plan for every level of your development. So where you are right now, God has a plan to get you to the next level. But you have to become conscious that is aware of it. So he comes to Joshua, and let's read what God, the conversation God had with Joshua, verse 8, Joshua 1 and 8. He says, this book of the law shall not depart from your mouth, but you shall meditate in it day and night, that you may observe to do according to all that is written in it. For then you will make your way prosperous, and then you will have good success, end quote. Now I want you to notice something. This verse at the end says, after God says, I need you to meditate in this word day and night, I need you to make sure that your mind is full of my word. Then he says, after then, you will make your way prosperous. And then you will have good success. Now, God points out two things. He says, meditating my word will make your way prosperous. And meditating my word will make you successful. And he says, not only will you have success, you will have good success. The word good there means sustained success. God says you're not going to be an overnight success and the next day failure. So notice now, he says, I want you to do two things. He says, I want you, Joshua, to do a moment.
3: Somehow, I stopped praying like I used to. I didn't mean to drift. Life, just my prayer life got quiet. I need to find my way back to prayer, back to God, back to peace.
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0: Good morning, everyone. Welcome to church today. We are so glad you're here. Come right on inside.
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0: will make you successful. And he says, not only will you have success, you will have good success. The word good there means sustained success. God says you're not going to be an overnight success and the next day failure. So notice now, he says, I want you to do two things. He says, I want you, Joshua, to do what Moses did. You want to know how Moses was successful? Why Moses never lost the battle? Because Moses had my word in him day and night. He did not give room for any other word to come in.
1: Amen. Amen.
0: Watch this. When you got God's word in your fear, can't enter.
2: That's it.
0: Doubt can't enter.
2: Yeah.
0: Failure can't enter. So he says, you got to get my word in you. We're going to learn this through this. This is so powerful. Now, what did Moses feed in order for him to be successful? He fed his mind with the word of God. He fed his mind with the word of God. When you feed your mind with the word of God, oh my God, it does something. There are some physical things that happen to your mind that we're going to get into, not today, but you create new trails in your mind. It changed the old mindset, how you think. Listen, there are some default sets. In my book, Transformation, I talk about default sets. You default to your way of thinking. You default to your way of behaving. God says, once you get my word in your mind, once that word fills your mind, it's going to infiltrate your heart. And so your mind and your heart going to be worked on at the same time. And you're going to create new pathways in your mind.
2: That's right.
0: Neuroplasticity, we're going to get into. You create. So you have something happen physically to your brain. Just like alcohol kill your brain cells. The word nurture your brain cells.
2: Amen.
0: Watch this. So if I want to change my life, here God gives him a pattern. If you want to be successful, if you want to be prosperous, what you say, I thought prosperous and success was the same thing. Well, you can be successful, you can have success and not still make any money.
1: Right.
0: What you mean? You can successfully win a race and don't get nothing for it.
1: That's right.
0: So that's success without success without prosperity is, you know, a pat on the back. But God says, I don't want you to just have success. Watch this. I want you to be prosperous.
2: Yes.
0: What is prosperous? That God says, I want you to increase. I want you to have increase in that which is valuable, that which is needed. I don't want you to live a life of lack. I want you to be successful. I want you to start a business and be successful in it, but that success has a number to it.
2: Yes.
0: Watch this. I can make $10 more than I spend, and that's success.
1: Right.
0: Amen.
1: Right.
0: But that's just another job. When you're prosperous, you're able to buy your time back. That's a whole nother thing. And then when you buy your time back, that means you can hire people to do what you was doing.
2: Yeah.
0: Okay. So God says, this is what I want for you, Joshua. I want you to study my word. And when you study my word, it's going to cause you to be prosperous.
2: Yeah.
0: Because when you study my word and it get in you, you'll begin to observe. That means you'll begin to practice to live according to what is written in it.
2: Yes.
0: See, God said, don't read my word and not practice it.
2: Yeah.
0: Don't believe my word and not do it.
1: Yeah. Say it.
0: So if I practice what I believe, I'm going to achieve what I was in belief for or faith for. Are y'all getting this? So then, we're going to learn these principles. These principles was working long before Jesus came on the scene. Because he was the one he's the word of God. He voted him into existence. He's the principles. So Jesus, as we will see later, Jesus is going to echo some of the same things. But Jesus says, if you want to be successful, then he says, let my word abide in you. And you abide in my word. Then you will ask what you will. And you'll get it. If you abide in me and my word abide in you, you can ask what you what? will and you will have it, right? You'll receive it. Yeah. That's what Jesus said. Well, this is what God is telling Joshua. When you abide in my word, meditate in my word, when you abide in my word is talking about success. My word is teaching the success principles of the kingdom. This is kingdom. There's the dark kingdom and there's the kingdom of the light. Joshua learned the kingdom of the light. Mm-hmm. Principles. Learn the kingdom of the light principles and watch and see what happens to you. You will be like a beam. You'll be like a beam of light in a darkness. You'll be shining so bright. People be saying, what is this? They'll be wondering, who are you? Glory to God. That's why the devil got mad at Job. He was a beam of light. Now, he said, why should I meditate the word? Because the word is a picture of who you're supposed to be. In the word, you'll find a picture of who you're supposed to become. In the word of God. In Genesis 1 and 28, God tells us to be fruitful and to multiply. He tells us to be fruitful and to multiply. And God says, there's some things I want you to do. I want you to be, do, and have. Be fruitful, have dominion. He said, I want you to be fruitful, and I want you to have authority. I want you to have, see, there are some things you don't have authority over in your life. And God said, you need to have authority. You need to exercise authority. So there are some things Satan is robbing you of, and God says, exercise the authority. So, he said, be fruitful. You do multiply. Have dominion. Now, I want to put this to you. Your internal self. You must learn to take dominion over your thoughts. The Bible says, cast down every thought that exalted itself against what? Against what you know about the Word of God. Against what you believe about the Word of God. The word knowledge is talking about your knowledge. Because if you don't have knowledge of it, then it's not benefiting you. You ought to cast down every thought that exalt itself against the knowledge of God that's in you that is driving your life. Fear is trying to become a steering wheel for your life.
3: Doubt. Somehow, I stopped praying like I used to. I didn't mean to drift. My prayer life got quiet. I need to find my way back to prayer, back to God, back to peace. I didn't know what to do anymore. But my

0: 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It helped my prayer life.
1: 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Join us. You will be blessed. Well, that's all the time we have for today's broadcast. Join us at the same time next week. And remember, when God is for you, it really doesn't matter who or what is against you. You've already won. God bless you.
2: A dream is the vision inside you that refuses to die. It gives you purpose, fuels your faith, and pulls you toward your destiny.
3: God would give you a dream of something so you can stand for something, believe in something, and achieve something. So in a dream, in a vision of the night, God waits until you deeply sleep. Expect to dream. You need to learn to seed your mind. See beyond that thing. I have to speak beyond that thing. And I have to see myself. I have to see in mind what I want to see in time. That means I have to dream about what I want instead of lament about what I don't have.
4: If you've been waiting on a promise that hasn't come to pass yet, keep on speaking. Keep on speaking the promise that God has said he was going to. Because you know what? God is true to his. God is a father that is true to his word.
3: You believe in God for a mate? Stop saying there's no good women nowhere. There's no good men. Oh, it's because you are confessing what you're going to possess. Out of your mouth, death and life comes. Proverbs 18:21. Death and life are

0: He said, I got to mature you in these areas right now. You need a little bit more faith in this area. You need to trust me a little bit more in this area.
1: Some of you are uncomfortable. Some of you are unhappy. Some of you are saying, I don't know why I'm feeling like this. And you're saying there must be more, and you don't realize it, that it could be God, the Holy Spirit, stirring up you so that you can become motivated to pursue what God wants to pursue.
0: God wants us to dream again.
1: Whatever only faith for, it hasn't happened yet. Do not say it hadn't happened.
0: It is never, ever too late.
1: But when you put that yet to it, you are saying, I'm expecting it. Glory to God.
0: For what he has promised us to come to pass. Amen?
1: I need hope. And if I have hope, that means I also have expectations. And so when I have expectations, that means I believe something gonna change. Something gonna get better. Something. I believe my healing is coming. I believe my deliverance is coming. I believe my blessing is coming.
2: Let's take a quick look at the weather across the Amarillo area today. High temperature, upper 70s with a north breeze. Tonight, overnight low to mid 50s. Tomorrow, high temperature about 80.
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4: Your spiritual nature is enhanced as we apply the Word of God to our hearts and to our lives on a consistent basis. It will be easier, hear me, it will be easier for you to recognize and to see the hand and the operation of the enemy. And also, too, it is not the will of God that when you see the enemy trying to creep in your home, in your mind, that you become panic-stricken. No, isn't that right? Come on, somebody. Amen. You don't have to be fearful. That is not the spirit of God. God did not give us a spirit of fear, but power. Use the power. Glory be to God. Use the power. God gave you power to use the power. While you sitting up here praying for the power, he already gave you the power. You just got to know how to use the power. And after you learn how to use the power, then use the power when you need to use the power. Glory be to God. You have it. As a born-again believer in Christ, you have access to it. Amen. You have access to it. It is the supernatural power. It is the power of God. It's the power of faith. It's the power of grace. It's the power of the Holy Spirit, not by might or power, not natural power, but by my spirit. You got to learn how to work with the spirit and allow the spirit to work with you so that when you need the operation of the Holy Spirit, you know how to engage the enemy in warfare. Glory be to God, and get the victory. And it is the will of God for you to get the victory each and every time in our work, in our battle with the enemy. Amen. It really is. God wants it more than you want it. God is committed to it more than you're committed to it. He has given us everything. Listen, we got to get it in us. We're not as receptive, let me put it this way, for lack of a better term. The body of Christ is not as receptive as we need to be. We are allowing too many truths of God's word to slip by, and we're not grasping them. We're not taking hold of them. We're not understanding them. We're not paying attention to them. We are letting them slip by. And sometimes, hear me very carefully, sometimes you got to get to a place to where you spend time with the word of God, and you spend time with the God of his word to where your discernment, your ability to sense the things of the spirit. Come on. Glory be to God. We got to get a little bit higher. Our spiritual receptivity has to be increased, has to be improved so that we recognize when the spirit, not only what's going on in the spirit, but what spirit is going on with. Amen. The Holy Spirit and unholy spirit. Spiritual warfare is everywhere we go. Are you listening to me? Amen. You got to know how to cast the devil out your house and keep him out. Amen. You got to know how to cast the devil out your body. Good God Almighty. And keep him out. And you got to know how to cast that devil out of your mind. Isn't that right? and keep him out. And one of the ways you do that is by renewing your mind in the word of God, where you're not many times we are succumbing to thoughts, amen, that are in agreement with the enemy. And let me just say this, just because it's not an openly or easily recognizable thought that is evil, that doesn't mean that it's not evil. It doesn't mean that it's not dark. It doesn't mean that it's not sent by the enemy. Amen. Glory be to God. Anything that would take away from the promise of God and speak against the will of God and speak against your self-worth. Amen. And who you are as a child of God, that's sent by the enemy of God. Anything that is sent to you, any kind of thought that comes across your mind that would cause you to be oppressed and depressed and suppressed. Come on, talk to me, somebody. That's not of God. You got to recognize that. And it is your responsibility to casting down imaginations and every high thing that exalts itself against the knowledge of God, bringing every thought into captivity to the obedience of God. Exercise your authority. Glory be to God. And your authority is in the word of God. Glory be to God. Isn't that right? Amen. Be renewed in the spirit of our mind. Be not conformed to this world, but be transformed by the renewing of our minds. If you think better, you'll walk better. If you think better, you'll go better. You'll do better. You'll act better. Glory be to God. How you gonna call yourself a child of God and you act? Some of you act the way that you act and say what you say and think what you think and talk like you talk. The devil is a liar. You are the light of the world. You got to come to a realization that who you are and who called you to be. Who you are. Amen. And we don't get to where it is that we need to get overnight. And we don't do it without a fight. But if you'll stay the course, be not weary in well doing, for in due season you shall reap. You shall reap not just about the finances, but you'll reap the fruit of God's character. Glory be to God. That's what this thing is all about. Amen. That other stuff is secondary. Amen. Being God-like and Christian-like and Christ-like is primary. Isn't that right? Amen. Having a heart of kindness and gentleness and meekness. And I'm here to tell you, meekness is not weakness, but meekness is strength under control. You got to know when to hold them, know when to fold them, know when to walk away, know when to run. Every battle is not for you to fight. Amen. But you recognize, be discerning enough to recognize what fight is yours to fight, and know that if it's yours to fight, God has given you the tools, not just to fight it, not just to engage in it, but to get the victory over it. Amen. And let me just say this: every victory is not a victory. You got to understand, a victory in the spirit is not always the same as a victory in the natural. In other words, it can look a little bit different. Amen. Sometimes you get to victory when you don't say anything. Sometimes you get to victory when you don't respond to what's being said about you. When you know this, what's being said about you is not true. Come on, talk to me, somebody. Study to show yourself quiet. Study. Are you hearing what I'm saying? Glory. Glory. I don't think I quoted that right. Amen. But you have to study to be quiet, the Bible said. That just simply means that you gotta recognize, be discerning enough to know when to respond and when not to respond. And the reality is that when you don't respond, you're still responding. Come on, talk to me, somebody. You know, and when you know who you are in Christ Jesus, you know you're not what they describe you to be. You know you're not what they say you are. You know you didn't do what they said that you do. You know that your motive was pure. Amen. Don't allow the spirit of condemnation come upon you. Are you listening to what I'm saying? Amen. That's the enemy's way of trying to get you to focus on what that's being said about you. And you got to know and allow what God says about you in his word to have greater weight about you. Amen. And greater emphasis and greater impact in your life than what the enemy says. And that's how we gain the victory. Go from faith to faith and from glory to glory. Amen. And don't get bogged down. We got to learn how not to get bogged down with warfare and battles that are not yours to fight. Glory be to God. Every problem is not yours to fix. Let God fix it. God is our vindicator. Amen. He is the one that has set it right. Vengeance is mine, saith the Lord. I will repay. Glory be to God. Amen. God bless you. Admitting it, Sister Octavius has the battle. I appreciate that. She said, I need help with that and more. I do too. don't let nobody fool you. I do too. Glory be to God. Isn't that right? Amen. I'm running out of time. Let me read through this. Amen. So put on the whole armor of God. That's how we're strong. He's saying this is how you become strong. In the Lord. He's talking about in your union with the Lord. In your relationship with the Lord. Amen. Become stronger. Become more intact. Put on the whole armor of God that you may be able to stand. That word stand there means to oppose the enemy against the wiles of the devil. That you may be able to the schemes. The schemes. So the enemy is scheming against you. That's right, all the time. Oh, you hear what I'm saying? Ain't no sense in you whining about, crying about, saying, Lord, no, we not. You don't have time to have a pity party. Oh, you listen to what I'm saying? But you need to understand that God has equipped you and I. He has given you and I what we need. Although the enemy is scheming all the time, you need to understand something, that the God we serve, the God that is with us, the God that is in us, and the God that is for us is greater than the devil that is after us. And he has already pre-planned and predetermined your victory. Amen. I am learning, Lord, recently, and it's becoming more and more apparent that God, that everything that God, you know, we oftentimes thank God for what he's going to do for us. But the reality is everything that God is going to do for you, he's already done for you. He made, he created, he worked from the end to the beginning. He has perfectly anticipated everything that you encounter, every lie, every battle, every struggle, every adversity, and his grace is sufficient. He has already made a way. He who has begun a good work in you, amen, shall perform it, not might perform it, not maybe it might happen, if you stay with the work and the one who assigned the work. Glory be to God. We can do all things. We can do all things through Christ that strengthens us. And I'm here to tell you, I just believe in God where my wife and I are concerned. Amen. For Caleb anointing, for Caleb mantle, amen, to do our best work towards the ending of our days as opposed to the earlier days, and a Hezekiah blessing to extend my time, if that's what it takes for me to do what you call me to do in time. The Bible says that David served his generation. He fulfilled the purposes of God in his generation. Glory be to God. And that's one of the reasons why the enemy would have you to think, if he can convince you that you can't do what it is that God called you to do. But if God called you to do it, he provides the grace to fulfill that call. And you can do it. You can do it. Amen. You can't do it just simply because he said you can do it. But you do it as you continue to stay with what he said you can do. Amen. You got to revisit. My point is that you have to come back and revisit the truth of God's word. Amen. You got to come back and revisit the truth of God's word. Minister Marissa had made mention to me that some of the things that she, the word of God that helped her to come to when she was really needing healing in her body years ago and needing deliverance in her soul. Glory be to God that she has to revisit those same words, revisit those, that same truth. Revisit what the word of God says about your mind. Revisit what the word of God says about your home. Revisit the plans of God. Amen. You got to revisit that word of prophecy and remind yourself, no, I can't. Yeah, I'm down right now. I'm down in my body. I'm down in my finances. But God said that he was going to do this for me and he was going to do this with me. And what he does for me is not just to do it for me so that I can relish in what he did for me, but so that I can go on and finish my assignment and fulfill the call. I know the plans that I have for you, said the Lord, plans to prosper you. I submit to you that the will of God for each and every one of us is that we go out prospering, that we go out on top, that we go out at the victory in hand. Amen. Glory to God, to pass it on to the next generation. Glory be to God. And no devil in hell can keep us from doing it if we're determined to do it and we hold true and hold fast to the hand of God. Amen. He goes on to say in verse 12, he says, for we do not wrestle against flesh and blood, but against principalities and against powers, the rulers of the darkness of this age, against spiritual hosts of wickedness in the heavenly places. Notice he spells out in black and white the nature, not only the nature of the warfare, but also how that warfare, how that kingdom, the kingdom of darkness is set up. Amen. Principalities are the lowest forms. They are those that are operating in earth. Principalities operating people.
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2: Second Baptist Church of Amarillo is celebrating 120 years of God's faithfulness and service to the community from 1906 to 2026. 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The celebration will include special guest worship, live testimony, baptisms, plaque presentation recognizing 120 years by the Southern Baptist of Texas Convention, and a challenging message by Pastor Larry Davis to go forward by faith. 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
6: This is Diana Fallon. I'd like for you to join me in Ephesians 4, verse 17. This I say, therefore, and testify in the Lord, that you should no longer walk as the rest of the Gentiles walk, in the futility of their mind, having their understanding darkened, being alienated from the life of God because of the ignorance that is in them, because of the blindness of their heart, who, being past feeling, have given themselves over to lewdness, to work all uncleanness and greediness. But you have not so learned Christ, if indeed you have heard him and have been taught by him, as the truth is in Jesus, that you put off concerning your former conduct the old man which grows corrupt according to the deceitful lust, and be renewed in the spirit of your mind, that you may put on the new man which was created according to God in true righteousness and holiness. Well, once again, these are our instructions as Christians. This is written to believers. We have instructions that we are to live by. To believe that you can one time say a prayer at an altar, and that no matter how you live or what you do after that, that God's grace has you covered, and that you will suffer no penalty for the way you live if it's in sin, then that's error, folks. That's not true. God's grace is truly amazing, but God's grace is given to those who humble themselves. It says in another passage, if we humble ourselves, if we come to the Lord through our great high priest who is in the heavens, Jesus, the Son of God, who was tempted in all points as we are tempted, yet without sin, if we come boldly to that throne of grace, if we humble ourselves and come, we can obtain his mercy and find the grace to help in time of need. But if you harden your heart and you continue to live in known sin, you're going down a spiral that leads to hell. And you just have to know that from the Word of God. That's all through the Bible. And it's that in the New Testament also. We're not saved by works, but we're saved through God's grace, through faith. But we are instructed here that there's a change in our life, that we're not going to no longer live as people who do not know God. And it says in the futility of their mind. There's a lot of that going on in our society today, isn't there? Futility. Having understanding darkened, alienated from the life of God. That's describing the way it is with unbelievers. And so it's saying, you're not to walk that way. You're not to live this way as unbelievers. But you are to put on Christ, put on the new man. Well, how do we do that? We do it by looking at his word, by giving ourselves in surrender to him, to his lordship, and to do what pleases him. So this is a call, an urgent call today, that if you claim to be a believer, but you're living just like unbelievers, then you need to repent. You need to turn from your ways and come back to the Lord in repentance so that you can be restored to new life in Christ Jesus. Well, until next time, get into the Word and let the Word get in you.

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2: Welcome to this edition of Moments of Inspiration. Today we will be speaking on the subject of honesty. It is a core characteristic taught to all disciples of the Lord Jesus Christ. It is a moral quality Jesus modeled in his own life while he lived here on this earth. And because of his honesty, we follow him, knowing that we can trust him and trust in all of his teachings. Please share in the rest of our program today.

I first refer to a passage of Scripture that instructs Christians to always be honest. The King James Version of this passage records it like this: provide things honest in the sight of all men. And that passage is found in a list of practical Christian living. In the 12th chapter of the book of Romans, it contains this instruction along with many others that can greatly affect the way we live out our lives. More recent versions of this text changes the English word honest into doing what is right. Listen to a few other English translations of this Bible passage. See that your public behavior is above criticism. Another says, be careful to do what is right in the eyes of everybody. And in another passage of Scripture, this same author speaks of himself and other missionaries. He writes in a letter to Christians about how important it was for them to do what was right. And these are his words: for we are taking pains to do what is right, not only in the eyes of the Lord, but also in the eyes of men. And that's found in 2 Corinthians chapter 8, verse 21. The Bible has a lot to say about being honest. There were instructions to those who bought and sold the Old Testament times about honest scales. The law of the Lord required that honest scales and weights be used. Listen to the words of Moses: you must have accurate and honest weights and measures so that you may live long in the land the Lord your God has given you. For the Lord your God detests anyone who deals dishonestly. That's Deuteronomy 25, 15, and 16. Obviously, honesty is tied to and is an expression of truth. The proverb says, a truthful witness gives honest testimony, but a false witness tells lies. Proverbs 12, 17. We know the Lord's displeasure in deceit. A few verses following this passage in the proverb says, the Lord detests lying lips, but he delights in men who are truthful. It is no wonder that God gave as one of the basic commands to his people, you shall not bear false witness, when he wrote down the Ten Commandments. As Christians, we are instructed in more passages than we can recite today about honesty and truthfulness. The relationship we have with God our Father and the Lord Jesus Christ is based on the truth that we believe in. Our Heavenly Father and His Son have made many promises to us. We believe in those promises and we know that they will be kept. And the reason why is because God's character and Christ's character is based on truth. Testimony from Scripture says it's impossible for God to lie. He describes himself as the truth and having coming to speak the truth. I recall Pilate's dilemma with this truth. When examining Jesus, he knew certain things. He knew, according to his own personal examination of Jesus, that he was not guilty of any crime worthy of death. He also knew that his wife had suffered many things in her dreams about Jesus and advised him to have nothing to do with him, calling him a righteous man. He also knew that it was for envy that Jesus was accused by the religious leaders before him. When he further examined Jesus, not knowing how to handle the situation, Jesus told Pilate he had come into this world to give testimony to the truth, to which Pilate responded, what is truth? This Roman governor doubted in his mind if there was any such a thing as truth. He was skeptical of any real honesty in his world. I often find myself having doubts in our world today about how many actually know and believe and practice telling and sharing the truth. The information network is clouded with controversy. It becomes difficult to place a trust in the information that's being shared. It has been quoted over and over again that honesty is the best policy. But really, in the eyes of the Lord, honesty is the only policy that is acceptable before Him. Every Christian is held accountable
to live up to this scriptural instruction to present all things honest in the sight of every person. Jesus Christ came to this earth to share truth. He himself was the truth. Many blessings are to be found in finding the truth in Jesus Christ. As we present our message today, we must encourage every listener to consider how Jesus can make a difference in your life. Moments of Inspiration is a ministry that seeks to bring Jesus and to bring his message into your life. Please respond to our invitation to contact us so that we can share more with you about Jesus Christ and the truth that he brought into our world.

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Until we share once again, may God's rich blessings be with you.

treasury of great hymns. When Fanny Crosby was 47 years old, she wrote one of her most famous and beloved hymns. She heard many times how it comforted in times of bereavement. 47 years later, Safe in the Arms of Jesus comforted her own friends and loved ones as it was sung at her memorial service. We'll tell the story as Bob Jones University presents A Treasury of Great Hymns.

0: Hello, this is Charles Kelsch, music director of WMUU Radio. The story of Safe in the Arms of Jesus begins in Cincinnati, Ohio. William Howard Doane was an accountant, an inventor, and general manager of a manufacturing plant, but he was probably best known as a musician. He published 40 songbooks and wrote several thousand sacred selections. On this particular day, Doane boarded a train for a quick business trip to New York City. As he traveled, a melody kept going through his mind. Finishing his business in New York, he decided to go over to Brooklyn and leave the tune he had composed with his friend, Fanny Crosby. He felt that she could supply some appropriate words for his melody.
1: 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I have only 40 minutes to get back to the station for Cincinnati. 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

0: Well, what do you think, Fanny? Any ideas? Well, you can mail the words for this tune when you have it ready.
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2: As fast as Doan could take it down, Fanny Crosby dictated. According to her own story, she was finished in 15 minutes. Back on the train to Ohio, William Doan studied the hastily written verses and discovered that each word dovetailed perfectly with his melody. It was a thrilling moment. Thus was born the hymn, Safe in the Arms of Jesus, which so beautifully follows the scriptures Fanny Crosby had hidden in her heart throughout her lifetime. We move ahead now more than 40 years. On the occasion of her 90th birthday, Fanny Crosby addresses well-wishers assembled in her church.
1: I stand on the 90th golden step and look backward and see the pathway of struggle and victory. And I take a glance forward, and lo, heaven. A sunrise breaks in splendor on my brow.
2: One more short leap in time, not 5 years later. It's a Thursday evening in February 1915. Fanny Crosby dictates a note to a friend sorrowing for the loss of a daughter.
1: What shall I say? How shall I comfort you in this hour of your bereavement? I can scarcely realize that the white-robed angel has entered your home and left you desolate. Yet, no, you are not desolate, for there comes a message of inspiration that whispers to you all. What I do ye know not now, but you shall know hereafter. And you know that your precious daughter is safe in the arms of Jesus.
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0: This is the Kingdom Keys Network. We have an important announcement. 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
1: Jim Loper is next. Pastor Loper is an excellent teacher of the Word, as you're about to discover for yourself if you don't already know it. Here is Pastor Loper.
2: Filled up, finished, and paid in full on the cross. Now, can you just stop and lift your hands and say, thank God. It is finished. The debt of my sin is paid. There's not any left to pay. Jesus paid it all. Amen. Hebrews chapter 1, verses 1 through 3 says, God, who at various times and in various ways spoke in time past to the fathers by the prophets, that's talking about the Old Testament, has in these last days spoken to us by his Son, whom he has appointed heir of all things, through whom also he made the worlds, who being the brightness of his glory and the express image of his person, and upholding all things by the word of his power, when he had by himself purged our sins, sat down on the right hand of the majesty on high. Now, look at this. What does the word purged mean? The Greek word translated purged here means a washing off. A washing off. He washed off our sins. How did he do that? Revelation chapter 1 verse 5 tells us, and from Jesus Christ, the faithful witness, the firstborn from the dead, and the ruler over the kings of the earth, to him who loved us and washed us from our sins in his own blood. Can you take time to thank God again? Say, he washed me from my sins. All right, now listen, he finished washing you from your sins by his blood. Are you excited about that? Think about that the next time you don't can't think of anything to be thankful for. Go back to the cross and thank God that he washed. Now, the Greek word that was translated washed in that passage means to wash, to bathe, and it means to loose and to free, which means that the same blood that has the power to wash you and bathe you from sin has power to loose you and free you from sin's dominion. So there's a word that's used to describe the power of the blood of Jesus, and it's the word efficacy. You don't hear that word used on the street, but this is what it means. This is what efficacy means. The power to produce a result. Now think about this. The blood of Jesus has the power to be eternally powerful, even today, where it's been brought into heaven and is working in our lives to produce desired end results. And according to Revelation 1 verse 5, those results include being washed and bathed from sin, as well as being loosed and freed from sin. So if you're struggling with guilt and condemnation and being under bondage to sin, you can say this. Let's all say it out loud together. Say, I confess the power of the blood of Jesus to produce washing in me, to produce bathing in me, to produce freedom in me, and to produce loosing from bondage in me. Now, when you say that by faith, you connect with the power of the blood of Jesus to do that, and it works in us now, bringing those things into manifestation. Can you say praise God? Amen? All right, so Jesus finished the work of redemption. Let me put it to you this way. There's not anything that Jesus needs to do to save us. He's already done it. Let me put it to you this way. He has already done everything that is necessary to save us, to forgive us, to justify us, to sanctify us, to make us righteous, to heal us, and deliver us. He did it all on the cross. Now it's a matter of us learning what he did on the cross from the Bible and laying hold of it by faith so that we can experience it now. How many of you want to experience greater results? That's why we need to understand the power of the blood of Jesus. Amen? All right, so does everybody... Did Sam get blessed over there? Good. All right. All right, that's great. That's called efficacy. All right, now, that's what Jesus finished. But look at number 9. He did not finish the proclamation and demonstration of the gospel. Did you know that? Do you know most Christians I've met don't know that? Most churches I've met don't know that, and most preachers I've met don't know that. But there's no reason not to know that. So, he only made a beginning, fill in the blank beginning in number 10. All right, so now listen to this. This is really critical to your understanding of the book of Acts and to your understanding of you and us and the church and what God wants us to do. If Jesus only made a beginning of proclaiming and demonstrating, then how is it to be finished? Now here's letter E. In the Great Commission, which is the last set of instructions that Jesus gave to the church before he went back to heaven to be carried out until he comes back, he delegated the proclamation and the demonstration of the gospel to the church, fill in the blank, church, until the end of the age. So it's our job to continue proclaiming and demonstrating the gospel in his name until he comes back. Can you say praise God? That means that the same things that happened in his earthly ministry, the signs, the wonders, the miracles, the salvations, the joy, are to be in operation in every local church until Jesus comes back. Now, for those of you that are saying, well, Pastor, you poor thing, you would know that these miracles passed away when the last apostle died. And that now we have other things like psychology and high-tech medical facilities and insurance and Medicare if you're old enough, and we're smart and we're educated and we're beautiful. And all we have to do is be smart, educated, and beautiful at our churches and they will come, sinners will come. No, they won't. Because, oh, I'm going to stand up. Will I still be on screen if I stand up? I can't say what I'm about to say without standing up, and I may not sit down again. So change the Mevo. All right, now listen to me. It's this simple, friends. Psychology doesn't destroy the yoke. Education doesn't destroy the yoke. Your good looks and personality doesn't destroy the yoke. The slickest of the slick programs with the highest of the tech programs doesn't destroy the yoke. Now, I'm not against those things as long as you understand that's not what Jesus gave to the church to do the job. What did he give the church to do the job? He said, the Spirit of the Lord is upon me. And Acts 1:8 says, you shall receive power after the Holy Spirit has come upon you. And you shall be witnesses unto me. I'm beginning proclaiming and demonstrating the gospel, but it's not over. I'm going back to heaven, but I'm going to pour out my Spirit on you, the same Spirit I was anointed with all of his signs, wonders, and miracles and gifts, and you're going to continue to proclaim and demonstrate the gospel until I come back. Why are you so excited about this? Well, as the prophet Amos said, a lion has roared who cannot utter his voice. Amen? Now listen. Once you understand this, and once you understand that he's not just talking to pastors of local churches, but to every believer in the body of Christ, excitement will take hold of you, enthusiasm will rise within you, and you will be changed. All right, now, how many of you here in the class, I forgot to say one thing to those of you who said those things ceased. You got to me too late. I've already been experiencing them, and so have many of my friends and many of the people in our church, and miracles are for today. There never was a day of miracles. There's a God of miracles, and he's the same yesterday, today, and forever. Can you say praise God? Stick that in your theological pipe and smoke it. Amen. Now, how many of you that are in this class today have received the baptism in the Holy Spirit? Raise your hand. All right, so Acts 1:8 is talking to you. You shall receive power after the Holy Spirit's come upon you. And you shall be witnesses to me in Jerusalem and Judea and Samaria and to the uttermost parts of the earth. He said that to the church. Now, someone will say, he said that to the 12 apostles. Well, if he only intended the 12 apostles to do that, then only 12 of them would have been baptized in the Holy Spirit on the day of Pentecost. Amen? Oh, I'm getting healthy. God saved me to preach this. Amen? Why did he baptize the whole crew in the baptizing of the Holy Spirit? 3,000 of them. Why did Peter say to all of them, repent and be baptized, every one of you, in the name of Jesus Christ for the remission of sins, and you shall receive the gift of the Holy Spirit, because the promise is to you and your children and as many as are near and as many as are afar off. How else could you say everybody? Paul, in 1 Corinthians 12, speaking of the gifts of the Spirit, said, the manifestation of the Spirit is given to everyone. You know what that means? Tongues, interpretation of tongues, prophecy, the word of knowledge, the word of wisdom, discerning of spirit, gifts of healings, special faith, and the working of miracles is for every one of us.
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4: If the 6 days of creation represent 6,000 years, guess what the seventh day represents? The seventh day represents the millennial reign. It's 1,000 years, just like the 6,000 years. And so the millennium begins with the resurrection. The millennium will be a time of peace. Here's a third thing. The millennium will be a time of universal harmony. Isaiah says this in chapter 65 and verse 25. The wolf and the lamb, he says, will feed together. The lion will eat hay like a cow. But the snakes will eat dust in those days. No one will be hurt or destroyed on my holy mountain. I, the Lord, have spoken. Now, the curse that came upon mankind in the Garden of Eden, you remember in Genesis 3, when God said, Adam, where art thou? And he found them. He knew where they were all the time. They had tried to hide and try to cover themselves with fig leaves. And God began to interrogate them. What have you done? Why did you do it, Adam? Why did you do it, Eve? And at that time, there was a curse pronounced upon this earth. That curse is still here. That's why I have bindweed in my yard and I keep trying to kill it and I'm not successful. That's the reason there's kookaburras and grass burrs and all of these things. He said, you'll work by the sweat of your brow. And all of that is going to continue until the millennial reign of Christ, and the curse is going to be removed except for one thing. And that is the serpent will continue to crawl on its belly. Did you know, according to Scripture, or I would say rather than according to Scripture, it's insinuated in Scripture that the serpent did not always crawl on its belly. Because you go to Genesis chapter 3 and verse 14. Then the Lord, after he had told Adam, here's what's going to happen to you. And he told Eve, here's what's going to happen to you. He turned to the serpent and he said, now, here's what I'm going to do to you. He said in verse 14, because you have done this, you are cursed more than all animals, domestic and wild. You will crawl on your belly. Indicating that he had not been crawling on his belly, groveling in the dust as long as you live. So in the millennium, snakes and serpents, they will crawl and they will slither, but the Bible says they will not be poisonous because a child will be able to play with them. How many of you have already claimed your serpent for that time to play with? I'm not sure I'll still want to kill him. I heard about an eccentric fella who went around trying to prove that we're in the millennium now. And there are people who believe this is the millennium. God help us if we're in the millennium. But he went around trying to prove that we're in the millennium now because the Bible says that the wolf and the lamb are going to lie down together. There'll be no fear, no problem. And he was telling his next door neighbor, I can prove that we're in the millennium right now. I can prove, I don't know where Jesus is reigning and ruling, but we're in the millennium right now because he said, I have a lion at my ranch. I keep him in a cage and I can put a lamb in there and that lion and that lamb will lie down together and be just perfectly peaceful. And then he said, well, the rest of the story is every now and then I have to put a new lamb in. One comedian, he quipped, I can believe the wolf and the lamb will lie down together at that time, but I suspect the lamb won't get much sleep. Well, he's wrong. There's going to be absolute harmony in the animal kingdom, but not only in the animal kingdom, it's going to also affect every ethnic group, every nation, and every kingdom. Isaiah says in chapter 2, verses 4 through 5, he said, and he shall judge among the nations, and they shall rebuke many people, and they shall beat their swords into plowshares, and their spears into pruning hooks. Nations shall not lift up sword against nation, neither shall they learn war anymore. O house of Jacob, come ye and let us walk in the light of the Lord. You can type in on your search engine of your computer, my friend, you can type in wars going on right now, and it will tell you that Russia and Ukraine are at war, Israel and Hamas are at war, Afghanistan, Ethiopia, Iraq, Yemen, Syria, Somalia, Libya, the Central African Republic, the Democratic Republic of Congo, Myanmar, Colombia, and Mali are currently in civil wars, and Mexico is at war with the cartel, and the list goes on. Everywhere you turn, we could have civil war even in America the way things seem to be going. But in the millennium, it will be peace and prosperity and righteousness and life, and the glory of God will cover the earth as the waters cover the sea. I'm excited about it. Hallelujah. My time is almost gone, but I want to give you this last point, and that is the millennium will restore Israel as the world leader. Here's some, I'm going to just zip through these things very quickly. First of all, Jerusalem will be the capital of the world. Zechariah says in chapter 8 and verse number 3, "And now the Lord says, I am returning to Mount Zion." That's talking about Jerusalem. "And I will live in Jerusalem. Then Jerusalem will be called the faithful city. The mountain of the Lord of heavenly armies will be called the holy mountain." Here's number 2, the Jews will have special honor and recognition. That has not happened, my friend. That has not happened since for a long time, but especially since they said, "Let his blood be upon us and our children." But even in the Old Testament, they lost that because they turned away from God. Zechariah 8:23, this is what the Lord of heaven's army says, "In those days, 10 men from different nations and languages of the world will clutch at the sleeve of one Jew, and they will say, 'Please let us walk with you, for we have heard that God is with you.'" Number 3, David will reign under Christ. Jeremiah chapter 30, verses 8 and 9. "For in that day, says the Lord of heaven's armies, I will break the yoke from their necks and snap their chains. Foreigners will no longer be their masters, for my people will serve the Lord their God, and their king descendant from David, the king I will raise up for them." Here's the 4th one. The apostles will reign and judge the 12 tribes of Israel. Jesus said in Matthew 19:28, "Verily I say unto you that ye which have followed me in the regeneration, when the Son of Man shall sit in the throne on his glory, of his glory, you shall also set up on 12 thrones, judging the 12 tribes of Israel." Here's another thing, and it's not about Israel, but it's about all believers. They will rule the nations, and they will judge the world. That's you and I as believers. Revelation 2:26-28. "To all who are victorious, who obey me in the very end, to them I will give authority over all of the nations. They will rule the nations with an iron rod and smash them like clay pots. They will have the same authority I received from my Father, and I will also give them the morning star." Can you say thank God? First Corinthians chapter 6, verses 2 and 3. "Don't you realize that someday we believers will judge the world? And since you are going to judge the world, can't you decide even these little things among yourselves? Don't you realize that we will judge angels, so that you should surely be able to resolve ordinary disputes in this life?" Ladies and gentlemen, the millennial reign of Christ is not a myth. It's not an old wives' tale. I'm here to tell you it's God's big day, and you and I get to be a part of it, and it's soon to take place. But first is the rapture of the church. First is the rapture of the church. Jesus is taking the church out of this, and the tribulation is coming, but we're going to be in heaven. Father, I want to thank you today for the word of God that's quick and powerful and sharper than any two-edged sword. Oh, today we have hope. God, I thank you because you have a world, literally not just an excursion, but a world of glorious and wonderful things for us that the eye cannot even see and the mind cannot imagine. But you have revealed them, the Bible said, to our spirit. Oh God, I'm asking you today that not a one would be left behind. Not a one would be left behind that is in this house today. Holy Spirit, I'm believing you that if there's a person that needs Jesus as their Lord and as their Savior, they will make that commitment to Christ today in Jesus' name. Would you stand, please? History tells us that on one of his several excursions, Sir Ernest Shackleton, he was forced to leave some of his men that had gone with him on that expedition. He was forced to leave them on Elephant Island. But he said to them,
5: Men, I've got to leave, but I am coming back.

0: the men that he had said, I will come back after, they were standing and their belongings were all packed and they were waiting for him as if someone had told them he will be here today. And Shackleton, after the excitement had died down, he said to them, how is it that you were ready? I mean, they were ready to get on board, and that's what they did. They got on ship. How is it that you were ready and prepared? And they said to him, the leader that you left in charge, every morning he would get up, he would roll up his sleeping bag, and he would say, men, get ready, because this could be the day when our commander in chief is coming back for us. It was months that had passed, but every day they were told, get ready. This may be the day. And I'm here to tell you that's the readiness that God wants you and I to live in. He wants you and I to live every day. If we're not careful, we'll begin to think, oh, it's been 2,000 years since he rose from the dead and ascended to the right hand of the Father. And where are all of these things about the rapture if we're not careful? But I'm here to tell you, you need to have your stuff packed up. Now, he says, occupy until I come, but you better be ready. You better live. You better be looking and watching, because he's coming for those that are watching and waiting upon him. I want you to lift your hands to God. Lift your heart to God in this house.
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0: Today is Sunday, October 4th. Let's take a look at the weather. The high temperature in Amarillo yesterday was 72 degrees. Today, the high is forecast to be in the upper 70s, a little north breeze this afternoon. Tonight, overnight low, low to mid 50s. Tomorrow, high temperature about 80 degrees with a south breeze. On Tuesday, high temperature reaching mid 80s under mostly sunny skies. 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
1: Darkness. Before the beginning, there was only darkness. But then, a voice spoke. A voice that broke the silence. A voice that conquered the darkness. A voice that spoke those words that changed the course of the universe. Let there be light. And there was light. The God of the universe, the beginning and the end, reached down and breathed life into the darkness. He breathed the oceans into being, the mountains, the valleys, the stars, the planets, the galaxies, every living thing spoken into existence by God, created to worship Him. We are here to worship the very same God, the one who formed all things, the one who is and was and is to come, the one who saved all mankind. He is here, now, in this place. We lift our hands. We lift our hearts. We lift our voices to worship.

0: Sunday morning and welcome to Accelerate Church. The Bible says that the Lord sets each and every one of us in the body of Christ where He desires for us to be. And we are so glad that your family is here with us today. We have a lot happening around this church that we want you to be a part of. So we've got announcements for you so you can come and take your place. Tonight at 6 o'clock, it's God's Plan for Man with Pastor Ricky in the Propel Room. We look forward to having a great Bible study together with you. This happens every first and third Sunday night of the month, so you can have a deep dive into God's Word. Also happening tonight at 6 o'clock is Lit Student Ministries. Students age 12 to 18, be sure to be here with all of your friends, and college students, there's a place for you too. So we'll see all of you here tonight at 6 o'clock. Here at Accelerate, we don't just consider prayer to be something that's important. We gather together corporately for it 3 times a week, and we want you to be here. So take note of every Tuesday and Thursday morning from 6:30 a.m. to 7:30 a.m. and also Wednesdays at noon. Come and gather together with us and let's pray. To have all the details right in the palm of your hand with everything that's happening around the church, you can make sure you've got our Accelerate Church app. Check out the App Store and get that downloaded to your phone, and you'll have updates and everything that's going on right in the palm of your hand. Also, if you'd like reminders and updates sent directly to your text messages, you can text Accelerate Church, all one word, to 806-418-8913. You'll have everything right there that you need to stay up to date with what's happening around here. Did you know that Accelerate Church ministers in 9 convalescent homes every month? There's an opportunity for you to be a part of this powerful ministry. Sign up today in the lobby for more information about how you can join a team and really touch the lives of those who are living in convalescent homes here in our city. This is an opportunity for people of all ages. You could even bring your whole family. So be sure to get some more information, sign up at the desk in the lobby, or see Brother Jeff Fowler, who oversees this powerful ministry. This is a great opportunity to serve the Lord and love people. We are so glad that you're here taking your place in the house of the Lord, and now you're up to speed with all the details of all the happenings. So it's time now. Let's all stand together and let's worship the Lord.
1: Praise the Lord. Come on and stand together. And if you would, just lift your hands. Let's go to the Lord in prayer. Father, we're so thankful for your presence and for your command to come and gather together on the Lord's day. So we're here and we're so thankful that you are here in our midst, because we are gathered together in your name and we're coming to praise you with all of our heart. So Lord, be glorified in this place in Jesus' name. And everybody who agrees, let's say amen. Amen. Praise the Lord. Let's give him glory today. Hallelujah.

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He said, "I am. I am." He's telling you today, "I am." What do you need? He is that for you. He's your healer. This morning, he's your healer. I am that. But you have to call him what you need. And he says, "I am that. I am your strength. I am your joy. I am your healing. I am your peace. Nothing missing, nothing broken." When he comes to you as I am, nothing missing, nothing broken. But you have to receive him. Some people, they just want to receive God in part. They don't want to receive him in his fullness.

0: 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I'm your peace. I'm your joy. Peace in relationships. He's the healer. Restoration. He's the restorer. Hallelujah. He's the provider. Oh, Lord, just whatever you need this morning, you call him that in your life. You know, it's so important that our pastor is preaching on faith. This is God's design. Because so many times we've mentally ascended and think we're in faith and we're actually not. You know, thankfully my roots are in faith. So I was taught faith my whole life. So when I started believing God for babies, I knew what I had to do. And actually, the more I spoke the word, that's actually when the light clicked. So you have to speak the word by faith. Sometimes we think hope is faith, and it's not. It's good to have hope. But you have to have faith. And faith comes through hearing. It continues to come. It continues to build. It's like lifting a weight. You can't lift it one day and say, well, I have arrived. You got a little bit. But the Lord wants you to get more and more and more. Hallelujah. So I'm thankful today that I'm in a church where the word is spoken, because that's how my faith grows. That's how it's built, through the word, for the revelation of the word of God. That's why it's important to be in proximity. You know, when the Roman centurion went to Jesus, pastor just shared this verse a couple weeks ago, and he said, at your word only, he told Jesus that. Well, you know what? He had to be in proximity of the word. If he was over in la-la land and didn't hear the word, his servant would not have been healed. But see, he had to be there in proximity. You have to be able to hear the word. If you're not in a place where you're hearing the word, then I don't know what you're hearing. Because there's lots of voices. There are many, many voices out here. But God, he calls us to close to him. Father, we draw close to you today. Just declare it with your own mouth. Lord, I draw close to you. And see, it's a heart posture. It's a heart posture. To have ears to hear what he's saying to you is a heart posture. And he's calling that to us today because he wants to take us higher. He wants breakthrough to happen in our lives. He wants us to have clear direction. He wants us to know where we're going. He doesn't want you lost in the weeds. Hallelujah. Thank you, Father. You're a good, good Father. He's a good Lord. Amen.
1: Amen. And he made a promise, if you draw near to me, I'll draw near to you. Isn't that something? The God of the universe set it up, or you can initiate his manifest presence in your life by having a heart to press in. Do you have a heart to press in today? Raise your hands to heaven. Let me pray for you, Father. You see your children. You see their hunger or lack thereof. Meet everyone in this room, everyone streaming, listening by radio, just to the level that they're hungry for you. Overwhelm them with your presence. I speak strength over you right now. From the top of your head to the soles of your feet. I speak healing over your body. We've been singing about it. He's the Lord that heals us. We receive that today. Say it out loud. I believe it. And I receive it. In Jesus' name. Amen. Give God a shout of praise in this house. Hallelujah. Praise God. Welcome to Accelerate Church. I'm Pastor Jeremy, and this is my wife, Erin. We're glad that you're with us. Whether you've been here a lot or this is your first time, welcome. Welcome home. Amen. Take a few moments and greet one another. Shake somebody's hand. Hug somebody's neck as we dismiss the children to Children's Church. Praise God. I want to welcome those that are streaming. Officially welcome into service here. Sorry you couldn't be here in person, but the next best thing is to stream or listen by radio. So all of you listening on the Kingdom Keys Network, welcome in live here to our service at Accelerate Church this morning. Aren't you happy to be in the house of the Lord? Yeah. Were you glad when they said, hey, let's go to the house of the Lord? Yeah. Amen. Me too. We're going to take the next few moments and worship the Lord with our tithes and offerings. I'm excited about it. If you need an envelope for your cash, debit or credit card giving, raise your hand. My ushers will serve you. And I've asked Brother Josh Kramer, our youth director and associate minister, to share with us an exhortation on tithes and offerings. Welcome him this morning.
2: Thank you, sir. Love you.
3: Glory to God. Good morning. Y'all doing all right this morning? Find out what page I put my notes on here. Praise God. Isn't it good to be in the house of the Lord? Amen. Well, my notes went missing. Here we go. Galatians chapter 5, verse 7. You ran well. Who hindered you from obeying the truth? It wasn't God, and it wasn't somebody else. Say, no victim mentality. No victim mentality. Because God operates through covenant, and covenant can't be stopped if you'll stay in faith. All right? Daniel knew this. Shadrach, Meshach, Abednego knew this. David knew this. I think we should know this. They didn't let anybody hinder them from obeying the truth. They didn't let a circumstance, they didn't let the pointy lion's teeth, they didn't let the hairy cankles of the giant stop them, right? Cankles. Sunday morning church. You ran well, who hindered you from obeying the truth? This right here is a self-answering question. It would be me. I would hinder myself from obeying the truth. Why? Because I would stop. I would give up. There's not a person on earth that can stop you from obeying the truth except for you. If you're really a victor and not a victim. But see, the kingdom of God, Jesus paid for victory. Jesus paid for victory. Amen. And so to walk in victory, we must be victors. We got to take it by faith. This is what the word says. I believe it. I receive it. It's mine. And then you don't let go of it until you see the manifestation. Right? This is teaching that word of faith. And by the way, faith has a word to speak. It's the word of faith. Right? And then your actions follow those words as confirmations that you're living this out. Amen. So who could obey you from, or who could hinder you from obeying the truth? Truly, only you. Because there's not a lion that can stop you. There's not a fiery furnace that can stop you. There's not a sea waiting to drown you that can stop you. If you've got the word on it. And that's what we're obeying is the word of God. Amen. Malachi chapter 3, right? Bring the tithes into the storehouse. I might have meat in my house. Funny thing is, as I was reading through last night, going through all of this, I came across where Jesus blessed and broke the fish and the loaves and fed the 5,000. He said, bring it to me. There's nothing that can stop the power of a seed when God multiplies it, unless you just let go of it in faith. But if you'll take it to him in faith, then his high priest duty kicks in. And so that 5,000 that he fed with the fish and loaves is kind of like an earthly example of what he does in heaven as the high priest. You bring something to him, he blesses it and presents it to the Father, and then boom, here comes breakthrough. How many, by a show of hands, needs breakthrough in something this morning?
4: Yes, hallelujah.
3: All right? So don't hinder yourself. Obey the word, stand on it, and watch it come to pass. God's word is working. If you're standing on it in faith right now, God's word is working no matter what you see, no matter what you feel. God's word is working. Now, for those that aren't going through a circumstance or believing God through breakthrough on something, don't get lazy and don't get casual. Advance. God's word and God's tithing and giving system is either, yes, number one is for honor, but it is for breakthrough or advancement. So if you need breakthrough, what do? You sow. If you need to advance, what do? You sow. And then as you stand on what you've sowed, and you continue to stand, you stand therefore, you continue to stand, listen to instruction from on high for the Helper, the Holy Spirit, whom God has sent, will guide you in all truth. For me, whenever I was believing God for my new job at, 21 years old, I got saved and I started to be taught in the house of God the word concerning tithing and giving, seed sowing, and seed and harvest, seed time and harvest. And so I had, sowed, many of y'all know the story, but see, I'm waiting, I'm perfecting where I'm at, and I'm awaiting instruction. These are critical keys. You don't just do a slam dunk contest with your offering and walk off and just think that it's all going to happen. All right? You by faith, you declare. And you, because you do understand, the moment of release, listen to this, the moment of release right here, it enters into heaven. You're speaking the word, you're doing this by faith. For those that are doing this by faith, you're not just doing this religious duty. You're doing this by faith. The moment that leaves the contact of your hand, it has entered into the high priest's presence in heaven. The author and the finisher of your faith just received your tithe, and now he's going to the Father about it. Who can stop you? And so when you need breakthrough or you need to advance and you purpose in your heart to give.
4: Yes.
3: You get on your knees before God and you say, God, I'm ready for some breakthrough. I'm ready for some advancement. And you're talking with God. Did you know God wants you to have the breakthrough? You don't have to talk him into it. You don't have to beg God for the breakthrough. Well, God, if you would just give me the breakthrough. He's already given it. He paid for it 2,000 years ago. He said, all authority has been given to me. And now I say, go. And then you take the seed and you plant it and you say, in the name of Jesus, I've got breakthrough coming. You have to be a man or woman possessed by God to advance and get breakthrough. So who can hinder you? Only yourself. Only yourself. Can attacks come? Sure, yeah, attacks can come. Right? But guess what? The Lord delivers. The Lord delivers. The Lord delivers. Oh, with his mighty right hand. His outstretched arm. Oh, he's the Lord that delivers. He's the Lord that delivers. And see, the more you magnify him, the more pipsqueak that circumstance becomes. Because then it's just kind of like, eh. And then you begin to do the impossible, which is to walk on water. But the funny thing is Peter really wasn't walking on water. He was walking on the word. The word of God just went right under his feet and defied the impossible. Because it's the word. The word, the creative power of the word. What you're being taught here at Accelerate Church is literally life-changing if you'll do it. Where are we at? How far are we into this thing? Sweet. So if you will do these words, you don't hinder yourself. Kiste e shinama. Sti. It's the word of the Lord. It's the word of the Lord. Don't you understand? It's the word of the Lord that every fabric of every material thing is held together. And so then if you need to manifest something in your life, you build it with the creative power and the words of God. You take the word and you speak it out. Because see, God gave it to us in this written form, but he needs it to be vocalized. We are his mouthpiece. We're the part of the body. And so it's like that, that song that we do, I prophesy the word of the Lord in my mouth to bring about a change. Full of his power, I step out. declare aloud your praise. I prophesy. When you're prophesying, you're not just saying, thus says the Lord. You're saying, thus says the Lord. I am the healed of the Lord. I prophesy it. I speak it into my future. It shall come to pass. So I'm blessed with Abraham's blessing. I thank you, Lord. The windows of heaven are open towards me. I thank you, Lord, that the blessing is poured out upon me, overflowing. I've got overflow. I thank you, Lord. My vats overflow with new wine. I've got new jobs coming in. Oh, I thank you. My barns are filled with plenty. My savings accounts. I need more accounts to be filled because I've got a job to do. I've got things I've got to get done here, and I'm not going to hinder myself from obeying the truth. Because just as much as it's truth for me to be saved and to reject sin, it's truth for me to walk in financial covenant with God. Because we have a job to do. You're not little pipsqueak you. You are a man of God. You are a woman of God. You're filled with the Holy Ghost. You've got the Word of God that's going before you. And you step on it. And you keep on this right path. You don't look to the left. You don't look to the right. You keep marching. The Lord keeps marching. The Lord keeps marching. We don't back down. We don't back off. We press in. We break through. We advance. We grow. We take the land. And that's what you do when you tithe. If that's how you see it. You know, Jesus, he went to his hometown. They didn't see him in the right way. And because they didn't see him in the right way, he did not many mighty works. Think about this. It's not on Jesus. It's on me. It's not on Jesus. It's on me. He's already done his part. You don't have to beg him. You don't have to convince him. You know, when you're tarrying and stuff, that's more so for you to get your character built a little stronger. To get a little bit more not give up on the inside of you. Because see, Jesus, he says, I'm the vine, you're the branch, okay? If you don't produce any fruit, then I'm going to cut you off. My Father cuts you off and casts you in the oven. Uh-oh. Because he was talking to branches right there. Okay? But he says, if you do produce fruit, then my Father does what? He prunes you to produce more fruit. God always wants more. God always wants more because he has an agenda he's trying to get done on the earth. He is the God. We are the people. And this is his plan. Right? And so, it's our job to do it. It's our job to obey. It's our job to never quit. It's our job to step into the positional authority in which he paid for by his holy blood. Now, you keep rank. Okay? You keep rank under the pastors that God's called you to. You hold rank. Because the spiritual realm understands rank and order. If you don't know, look at the seven sons of Sceva. They found out that they held no rank or order in the spiritual realm. And they used the name of Jesus. That's very concerning to me. Because I go, man, if I use the name of Jesus, do I hold enough rank and order in the kingdom of God that it'll actually do something? Or am I about to get toe up from the flow up? Because that's what happened to them. They ran off naked. You know what I'm saying? Because it's nothing to trifle with. You've got to be walking in lockstep of the authority and the rank that God's given you. But if you'll perfect it, God will advance you. Amen. But you got to do. Amen. Man, praise the Lord. I'm glad I lost my notes. My notes were boring. So, oh, Lord, help me. There was something I was going to say. I want to recall, please. Well, if you will do the word of God, you'll perfect where you're at. See, he's... He's...

0: with the right heart and the right attitude. There we go. So you perfect where you're at in the right heart and the right, and then here comes the instruction from heaven. The instruction from heaven to get you to the next step. Amen. And when we tithe and we give, we're showing God, look, I choose you over this other thing called mammon. I choose you over this other massive pulling force. Did you know the Bible says that all corruption and sin operates through lust on this earth? I butchered it, but that's basically what it's saying. What I'm saying is if you will tithe and give to God, you rein in lust on the inside of you. It's like it puts a leash on it. You know what I mean? And so when you're doing it right, you can't, this is not a show. We're trying to take the holy word of God and learn of him so that we can get revelation so that we can go and do and then turn around and give him all of the glory for it. That's the totality of what we're doing. Why do we come to church? I want more of his corporate presence. I want to worship with my family, the King of Kings. I want to feel his presence. I want the word of God to come in unhindered. I want to see clearly so I can go and do, and then I turn and I testify of his marvelous works. Amen. Praise the Lord. This is the word of God, the eternal King of glory, the author and the finisher of our faith. This is his word. This is his covenant to us. And what, when we do our part, he will do his part. Amen? All right, praise the Lord. Well, Lord, we thank you for today. I thank you that you're the one that set all this up. Glory to God. I thank you. You set us up to be success waiting to happen. And so we tie ourselves up in you, Lord God. We do your commands. Oh, and when we do your commands, the blessing comes. And I thank you, Lord, that we're going to do it with all of our heart, soul, mind, and strength. And we're going to walk in everything that you have for us, all the promises of God, which are yes and amen. We walk in it. We walk in it. We walk in it. We walk in it. We're going to take this land. We're going to shine the light of the gospel of Jesus Christ. We're going to put a dent in the devil's kingdom. Oh, I thank you, Lord. Amarillo belongs to the kingdom of God. Amarillo belongs to the kingdom of God. Amarillo belongs to the kingdom of God. I thank you, Jesus. We're taking the land. We have been sent out. We have been sent out to go and preach the gospel to every creature, even your neighbor's cow. Hallelujah. We thank you, Lord, for it. In Jesus' name, amen. Amen. Glory to God. All right, you ready to give?
1: Yes.
0: Praise God. Ushers, come to the front. Remember, the moment this leaves your hand, it enters into the presence of the high priest. All right, say boldly with me, it's breakthrough time. What's been clogged up and restricted must be loose. Because of my obedience and tithing and giving, I declare that God's favor surrounds me like a shield. Inheritances, settlements, sales, and estates that are rightfully mine, I tell them to be released to me. Opportunities for advancement are hunting me down. I call for raises and bonuses. I tell my wallet and bank account to be full. I speak that I'll walk in double for my financial trouble. Because the Lord delights to see me prosper, the Lord will cause me to find money unexpectedly. I have the mind of Christ. Therefore, I'll be inspired with God ideas and inventions that will cause me to prosper. It's time for overflow. I speak abundance over my family and supernatural debt deliverance. My children and I will increase more and more. So I abound in every good work.
2: Stay right here for a minute. Praise the Lord if you believe that. You may be seated. I got a couple takeaways I wanted to give you right here because I normally am the one giving out, but I got to receive. One thing I want everyone to think about is Peter stepped out of that boat and was walking, of course, on water, but he's walking on the word. But did you notice when he started looking at the circumstances and the situation? Now think about this. He began to sink. He began to sink. Listen, if you're on water, you don't ever begin to sink. If this whole thing was water and I stepped out, I don't just begin to sink. I'm kerplunk. Okay, what am I saying? He stepped out on the word, and this shows you a spiritual truth because I've noticed this. The anointing comes slow and leaves slow. I've watched this on ministers throughout the years. Some ministers.

0: It comes real slow over years, but then it departs slow. The reason I'm saying this, years ago, TBN was all the rage when I was a young guy, and I had a guy come to the church where I was serving, and he said, "There's sin in the camp at TBN," you know. And the pastor I was under then, he said, "Well, let's leave it alone. God will take care of it." And he said this, and I was a teenager. He said, "The anointing comes slow, but it leaves slow." So you don't always understand why that's happening. Well, that's a great example of it in that story. He stepped out on the word of God, and he's operating. But it says when Peter began to look around at the waves, I mean, they're 7 miles out, okay, from the shore. And I imagine there's some pretty big waves if it's a storm where professional fishermen think they might die, perhaps. And they see Jesus walking on the word, walking on the water. And so Peter joins him on the word come, right? But he starts looking at the circumstance and he starts to sink. You and I will do the same thing. My second takeaway is this. When you mention John chapter 15, where we're the branches and Jesus says, if you don't bear fruit, I chop you off and you're not good for anything but the fire. But if you do produce fruit, I'm going to prune you. And here's my takeaway. We're getting cut either way by the word. Yes. You might as well receive it with an open heart. That way God can produce more fruit in you. Yes. Amen. Instead of lopped off. Yeah. That's my takeaways. That was great stuff, man. Praise God. Forget your notes next time, too, man. That was amazing. Praise the Lord. My wife tells me all the time, I like it when you get to preaching without your notes. You get to flowing and going, and I like it. So when my notes are anointed, too, you know. A couple things before we jump into the Word. Did you come hungry for the Word?
1: Yes.
0: I've got a message for you today, but one thing we need to talk about is voter registration. Yeah, ooh, so he said, ooh. If you're not registered to vote for this election coming up in November, you've got to get registered. We have all the information at the desk in the lobby. And I'm telling you, get registered to vote. I got a text from Jason Ramos, who had some people come by. Do what? Tomorrow's the last day to register. That's right. Thank you, Brian. Appreciate that. Tomorrow's the last day to register, so you need to do this, like, pronto. I was going to bring this up Wednesday night and totally lost track of it, but today I was like, I will say it today. We have got to get registered. But anyway, I got a text. People are coming door to door. They're targeting young people to get registered to go to the left. And you're in Texas, and you're in the panhandle, and whether you realize this or believe this or not, this is very true, verified by our congressman on Friday on the radio, that we are in the crosshairs of the Muslims, we're in the crosshairs of all of the liberal and really, truthfully, the communist. We're in the crosshairs because if they can flip Texas, they can flip the U.S. to go blue. You know, the Democratic Party has been hijacked. I don't know if you know this, by people that think like communists. They have other names, Marxists sometimes, they use that name, as socialist. All of it's all the same, guys. It leads to the same, which is dethroning God and putting government on the throne. You don't want to live that way. Every society that's ever done this has gone down the tubes. And I'm telling you, this is the nation that was founded on God's word. And this is what they're doing right now. It's so interesting to me that the commies, straight up, I mean, Chinese communists, they have organizations throughout our land. They've studied American culture, and they've recognized Americans will give them money for their agendas if they show that they're doing humanitarian works. So just because you give to an organization doesn't mean it's good. You could be supporting communists. And I'm going to tell you, every Democratic national leader that's been elected got there by funding from organizations funded by China. You may not know this. You may think, well, Jeremy's really out to lunch. You're out to lunch if you don't know this. Now, what's interesting is, everybody remember September 11th? We were directly attacked by terrorists. There's been several terrorist plots that they planned that were foiled, thank God, since then. But I want to tell you this. They're coming to try to take over. Look at what's happening. Look at the mayor of New York. Look at the polls and what's happening, even right here in Texas in our Senate race. Now, I'm just going to tell you who I personally am voting for. I'm not telling you who to vote for, but I am voting for Ken Paxton. Because I'll tell you right now, the other guy is really out there. You may not know that, but you need to know that. And that's my personal opinion right here. But I am Pastor Jeremy, and I approve my personal opinion on who I'm voting for. I do. I mean, that is what it is, right? But I'm just telling you right now, the fight is here, guys. And I told you this during the Prop A battle a couple years ago, that they being Soros-backed organizations and funds, believe the fight is even here in Amarillo. Well, we're sitting around saying, here? Why here? What in the world? You know, it's good old Amarillo. This is the most red continuous counties right here in the panhandle. Well, this is where the battle is. Because let me tell you, we're here in the 13th District, Congress District. This is one of the strongholds, Republican strongholds, that they've got to loosen up so they can flip it like all the big cities, Dallas and Houston and Austin and San Antonio. In those populaces, they run those big cities. I hope you're listening to me. I didn't plan to say all this. Here's the point. Register to vote. If you're not, please register to vote and make sure that you vote for the right. The right people. The right people. Somebody said, you tell me to vote. What are you saying? The ones that are right. How do I know which ones are right? You can always call Pastor Ricky at Kingdom Keys and ask him who he's voting for. You know, he says it on the radio all the time. Contact me if you want to know how I really feel about things off the air. After he just talked about nasty Pelosi and different things like that, you know. And you would think, you know, he'd be real shy if he's in front of someone like our congressman, but he wasn't. In fact, right out the gate, he had Congressman Ronnie Jackson on Friday, and he says, nasty Pelosi. And I was like, okay. All right. Pastor Ricky doesn't hold back. Sometime he'll tell you how he really feels. But you had to call him over there at the radio to find out. Amen, he said. Here's what I'm telling you. This is a battle, guys, and it's important. It's important. At least vote at the very minimum. We got some other things we're going to be doing very soon, and I'm excited about that. So keep your ears tuned for that. I'll let you know. If you're interested in becoming more of an influence together as a church in Amarillo, in Randall, in Potter County, and in Texas, then we're going to need as many of you as possible. I think we need to, as a church, rise up and do what most churches have never done, which is come together in unity and start saying, no, not on our watch, not in our city, not in our county. Come on, not in our state. Come on, somebody. We have to do something. But at bare minimum, vote. Like, that's bare minimum. You've got to get out there and vote. So register. We have that information at the desk in the lobby. And I'm telling you, I heard somebody tell me a report that there are mosques in Texas that are registering 1,000 people a week to vote. We've got a job to do. We got to stand up and let our voice be heard. Amen and amen. Praise God. Well, we're going to shift to the Word of God now. Praise the Lord. We do have youth service tonight, 6 p.m. lit. It's college and high school age. Also, God's Plan for Man in the Propel Room. Come and be a part of that. Pastor Ricky's been teaching on the book of Revelation for quite a while. I'm teaching a series here called Creation Power. Creation Power. We're going to pick up, and it goes right along with what Josh was saying. I'm just going to try to operate in that same fire he had this morning. Praise God. And wouldn't you know it, I opened my Bible this morning, and our confession card fell out of my Bible. And I picked it up, and I got to looking at that, and I said, you know what? Before I preach today, I'm going to issue a challenge. Let me try over here. I got to look at this. I thought, I'm going to issue a challenge. Y'all are excited about that? Nobody's really excited. Oh, here's the challenge. I want you to dig in the Word of God and find one promise. Surely you can do this on your own, that God has promised you about whatever battle you're in, whatever situation you're in, that you're believing God. You find the promise in the Word, and I want you to write it down. And I want you to say that every day from now until the first Sunday in November. And then I want to revisit this and see what has happened. Now, here's part of the assignment. You find that one promise. You speak that. Then you get one of these cards. Do we have any of these cards back in the lobby? Do we? Can I have an usher go grab some real quick? Because I'm going to issue, this is part of the challenge. You're going to find one promise on your own, but then I'm going to give you a card where I've already dug and found a whole bunch of promises. And I'm going to have you add these to what you say every day. Now listen, you say, oh, this don't sound like fun. Well, it's going to change everything. If every day for the next 28 days, you speak God's word intentionally. I'm issuing you a challenge. You discover for yourself one. You go look it up in the Bible, find it chapter and verse, write it on a piece of paper, add it to our confession card. Are we grabbing those confession cards? Is somebody getting those? They're coming. Dead air bothers me. I don't know if you know that. I'm a radio guy. My dad laughs. Hopefully we're able to find these. If you don't have a confession card or you've lost yours, I would like you to raise your hand because I want to give one of these to you. How many do we have, guys? We have enough to hand out? Maybe. All right. Well, this is what you call just doing it on the spot. Normally I give a heads up, but I just was prompted by the Holy Spirit that that was actually from Him to issue this challenge. You look up a promise for yourself. If you need a confession card, raise your hand real bold so we can see you. We'll give them as long as they last, and we'll print some more and have them by Wednesday night, okay? I don't know how we'll do that, but somebody somewhere knows how to do that. I want to make sure that you have one of these in your hand. And then once you get this in your hand, those that don't have your hands up, I'm assuming you either have yours at home or you have it with you, because we're going to go through it to practice once here. Because when I'm preaching to you a series on creation power, to me it's not good enough just to preach it. I want you to start doing it. So the challenge is, this is Sunday, October the 4th. Is that correct? What is the first Sunday in November? Can someone look it up for me and tell me? I already did look it up. I don't remember the exact date. The 3rd, November 3rd? November 1? Okay, is that the day we fall back on time, I wonder? Give you an extra hour to get your confessions in. How generous the Lord is to you. Now, I want you to take this serious, guys. I mean, I'm taking time out of service. I believe the Holy Spirit interrupted me to point this out to you. This is a challenge, not just from Pastor Jeremy. This is a challenge from the Lord. You dig in His Word and you find one promise concerning your situation. And I want you to speak that every single morning and every single night. And then I want you to get this confession card out, and just like we're about to practice, speak this every morning and every night. Now just take from now till November 1st, and then November 1st, what I also want you to do is write down anything you see God do in your situation, in your life. And November 1st, we might just have a testimony service. Because I'm telling you right now, the creation power of God's Word works. But it has to be God's Word in your mouth. So everyone have your card that needs one? Unless we ran out. If we ran out, we'll have some more printed. But do we hand them all out? We have plenty? Good, I like that. We have plenty. So let's get this out. Let's say it right now. If you have it, it's pretty simple. Some of you might have it memorized. We used to do this every service. That might issue during my challenge to do this every service. Say it out loud. I am crucified with Christ. I am alive in Jesus. I am a new creation. I am the righteousness of God. I'm more than a conqueror. Stop. If you just did that, everything will start changing. You got to keep speaking this until it gets down in your heart. You just keep speaking it. And I got to look, I was like, wow, it's kind of divided by colors here. That first one is so powerful. I mean, that's so powerful. Let's keep going though. I am fully persuaded that God is able to perform His word. I am strong in the Lord and the power of His might. I am the head and not the tail. I am above, not beneath. I'm bold. I have a sound mind. I am healed by the stripes of Jesus. I am blessed with Abraham's blessing. I am free from the curse. I'm free from sin. I'm free from the works of the flesh. I am called. I am appointed. I am anointed. I am awake. I am aware. And I'm watching for the return of Jesus. Give God a shout of praise. Now you take the next 4 weeks as it starts. You just said it. So tonight, you're on your own. I'm not going to have you repeat after me because I won't be there. But you do it. You say it out loud. Say it out loud. You said it in this corporate anointing. Say it at home. Now I added one for myself, and you can feel free to do this whenever you want also. But according to the Word of God, I'm redeemed from all evil. Why don't you just say that with me? I am redeemed from all evil. Glory to God. That's what I'm talking about. You look up one on your own. Write it on the back there. Add it to your confessions. If you'll do this morning and night for the next 4 weeks, write down in a notebook every time you see God at work and what you have confessed coming to pass. I want to hear from you on November 1st. We're going to revisit this, okay? You good? All right, that was unusual, but here we go. Creation power. This is part 7. Yeah. Go to 2 Peter chapter 3. Words are serious. We should take them serious. Most of God's own children don't take their words serious enough. But confession of God's word puts the law of faith in motion. I got to thinking about this, and man, I've been meditating on this, and I've got super stirred. So stirred I couldn't sleep for the first time. I'll let you in on a little secret. Aaron and I invested in a new mattress. I've been sleeping all night, every night, for like the last, 9 nights. I don't even know what to do with myself. It's been years and years since I slept all the way through like that, 9 nights in a row. But last night, the Holy Spirit woke me up. It was no dog barking, no kid needing help. You know what it was? The Holy Spirit moving upon my heart. And this right here, this was what was in my spirit. Confession of God's word puts the law of faith in motion. And I mean, I just got so stirred. What does this mean? Well, there is a law of sin and death that we all are born into here. And that law is what's governing the world out here. If you're not repentant of your sins, if you haven't made Jesus the Lord of your life, then the law of sin and death dominates you. There are some people that have asked Jesus to be the Lord of their life and forgive them of their sins, and they still let the law of sin and death dominate them because they don't know how to get a law in motion that supersedes the law of sin and death. Now, the Lord always gives us natural examples, and people get it in the natural, but you start talking the word and in church and people just get kind of strange and don't understand. But let me give you a natural example. Jesus gave all kinds of natural examples, parables, because truth parallels in the natural and in the spirit. Now, in the natural, there's the law of gravity. It's at work all the time for everyone. I don't care your name, color, skin, where you live. It's pulling you down towards the earth. And the only way that you can get above that pull down is to activate some other law that will supersede that law. Now, I'm telling you, the law of faith supersedes the law of sin and death. It supersedes it. And the way that you put it in motion is you say what God said. Yes. Now get straight on confession. Okay? Confession, you know, 1 John says, if we confess our sins, he's faithful and just to forgive us and cleanse us from all unrighteousness. Some people think confession only means that you say, well, I sinned, or you confess to a priest somewhere. That's not the kind of confession we're talking about in this series. Confession literally means to say what God says. So you have to say what God says to put the law of faith in motion. That's powerful to me. Because the just live by faith. And the currency of the kingdom is faith. God gave his faith to you at the new birth. He expects you to position yourself to hear the preaching of God's word and the hearing of God's word. Because when you hear God's word, revelation comes into you. The scripture says in the book of Psalms that the entrance of God's word brings light. So the best way to describe revelation is light. You can see in the light how to navigate what you couldn't see in the dark. If it was completely dark in here, I wouldn't be walking around like I am back and forth here, because I know there's a drop off and there's steps, and I don't like to fall. And in the dark, you end up falling a lot more than you do in the light. And interestingly enough, you fall over things that you wouldn't even have to fall over if you just had light on it. I mean, walking down these stairs, no problem. I'm in the light. But if it's pitch dark, I wouldn't be that confident taking that step, would I? So see, think about it. People aren't confident that they even know God's will. Why? They don't know God's word. They hadn't had revelation. And so you got to keep positioning yourself, because revelation hits you and you don't know when it's going to hit you. I've been in services before where a preacher's preaching a really good word, and I'm taking notes on it, but then the Lord starts speaking to me about something that's not even related to the subject at hand. See, when God's word comes in, that light starts shining all around. And some of the things you've had questions about, some of the things you've thought about before, the meditations of your heart, the Lord will shine light on that and give you answers. In this environment, this is what happens. This is why, if I was you, I wouldn't miss a church service. Not because I'm the pastor here, but because the Bible says in the book of Hebrews, when you see this day approaching, assemble yourselves more and more. I mean, Thomas, we call him Doubting Thomas because he expressed some doubt several times, but he didn't stay in doubt. That's good news. God used him to turn the world right side up in the book of Acts. He was one of the ones filled with the Holy Spirit. But before that, he said, I will not believe Jesus is risen from the dead until I see him, until I touch him and feel and see the scars. Well, you're not going to walk in Abraham's blessing if that's how you're going to operate, because Jesus was raptured to heaven and went and sat down at the right hand of God the Father. So he's not here. Now you're left with his word. Blessed are those that take him at his word, believe his word, step out on his word, praise God, and live out his word. Praise God. Well, it all starts with confession. I'm not getting very far today, but let's see if I can gain some traction here. We all need this, because the natural setting of mankind is the law of sin and death. I just can't help but sin in thought, word, and deed every day. Churches utter that. What are they telling you? I'm bound by the law of sin and death. Not me. I'm operating on the law of faith, rising up on wings like eagles, far above every storm, every pressure, every trial, overcoming everything. Where I look around and say, nay, in all these things, I'm more than a conqueror through Christ Jesus. The law of faith supersedes the law of sin and death. You got that? So as I was meditating on that, I had some other things come up like this. Confession of God's word gets the word down in your heart. Don't undersell the importance of holding fast the confession of your faith. We read that out of Hebrews 10. It's also located in that same chapter that I just referenced about church attendance. He also said to hold fast your profession of faith. Now, that's written because it's important for you to hold fast. That shows you that it's possible that you once were professing and saying the right thing, but then you stopped. I think that's a real temptation. Don't stop. Look at your neighbor and say, don't stop. Don't stop speaking the word. Don't stop speaking life. Let me tell you what you need to stop doing, speaking death. You got to stop that, but don't stop speaking the word. You got to keep on saying it. My dad used to play that. My aunt had a blue, I think it was a Thunderbird way back in the day, with an 8-track player in it. We're talking way back, folks. Yeah, back in the day. And we'd throw that 8-track in there, and Janie Grind would be on there. You got to keep on saying it. I love her accent. I know she's up from north, but you got to keep on saying it. You got to keep on, keep on, keep on, keep on saying God's word. I used to like that as a kid. I don't know what it is about it. Keep on, keep on, keep on. My inner redneck is just, it's like sometimes I hear that country music, it's that little twang, you know. Thankfully, for those of you that love it when I talk about Christian rap, I found a Christian rap group called God Twang. So they got the redneck with the beats. I'm like, that's what I'm talking about. That's me right there all the way. I like that old country twang sound with some beats. All right. Y'all didn't need to know that, did you? Now, when you confess God's word, it gets the word down in your heart, and listen to me carefully. When you hear your own voice speaking God's word, it does something down on the inside of you that's hard to describe. There's not a voice more effective in your inner man to hear than your own voice uttering God's word. When your spirit man hears you speak God's word, it gets jumpy. It gets excited. Because see, you were created brand new inside when you became born again. And so that brand new spirit inside of you, it hungers for you to get in the word. And it knows, he's been in the word. Now she's been in the word. When you're speaking the word, that means you've been looking at it. You've been talking about it now. Now you're meditating on it. Now you know how to observe all what you ought to do. And then you have success in everything you do. And I'm not just speaking about Joshua 1:8. I'm prophesying over your life if you'll do it in Jesus' name. Amen. That was a great place to shout amen. When you hear your own voice speaking God's word, it does something down on the inside of you. Did you find 2 Peter?
1: Yes, sir.
0: 2 Peter 3, verse 5. For this they willfully forget that by the word of God the heavens were of old and the earth standing out of the water and in the water, by which the world that then existed perished, being flooded with water. But the heavens and the earth, which are now preserved by what? It's the word that preserves this earth. The fact that the sun came up on October the 4th, right where it came up over the horizon at the exact time, is very interesting, because if you fast forward a year from now, they'll tell you where it's going to be at the exact time. We figured out tomorrow where it's going to be. It's going to move just a little bit because we're going into fall, or we're in fall actually. And so we're heading towards December 21st, where we have less sunshine than any day on the whole calendar. Then it starts getting longer. And June 21st came, and I was like, man, that came quick. It's already, days are getting shorter. But it's just so small, we don't notice it. Now, if you watch the news every night or listen to the weather report on Kingdom Keys every morning, you can hear the difference day by day, day by day. But naturally, you don't really notice, except lately I've heard people say, did you notice it's getting dark a lot earlier? Yeah, the sun doesn't come up quite as early either. That's why I miss prayer a couple times. No, I'm kidding. That's an excuse. That's like a victim mentality. Well, the sun didn't come up, so I slept in. No, let me tell you something. Let me tell you something. It's that new bed. I was sound asleep. I'm joking around a little bit. But I am telling you this. Things change, right? But we figured all this out. Why do we know all this time-wise? We know the sun's coming up at this moment. I mean, you watch any of the news channels, even, you know, your least favorite meteorologist will tell you what time the sun's coming up, what time it's going to set. We have it all figured out because of the order of God's word. Because I'm telling you right now, that sun is going to operate and it's going to shine light because God told it to. Now, are you hearing me? All of creation shows you the order of God. And man getting all fearful about, oh no, the oceans are rising, oh they're falling, it's like, come on now, you're getting afraid and acting like the planet is something dangerous. You know, last time I watched National Geographic, which has been a while back, they were talking on there some nonsense. I got so aggravated I turned it off, acting like man is going to destroy the whole planet. Can I just say, you don't have the ability to do that? God will make sure it doesn't happen. Because God has prophesied some things about this planet, such as, did you know heaven's going to come down here eventually? God's going to renovate the whole earth with fire, with pure, holy fire. Purify the whole thing so that he himself's going to come down. There's going to be a new heavens and a new earth where righteousness dwells. Glory to God. God's not done with the planet. So no man's not going to destroy it all where it all just goes away. I mean, this fear that we're all going to be extinct, that's, you know, come on, people, wake up. Believe what God's word says. There's going to be rumors of wars. And there's going to be earthquakes. There's going to be some huge things. We talked about it in a recent series that's going to happen during the tribulation period, the bowls of wrath. Stars are falling from their sockets. Yeah, I'm telling you right now, every living creature in the ocean's going to die. We haven't even discovered everything out there in the ocean. You kidding me? I heard a guy on an interview this week. He's talking about the Amazon forest. And he said, if you took that whole forest, it's bigger than the lower 48 states all combined. He said, there's more living creatures in that one place than in any other one place of that same size on the whole planet. And he said, there's so many places out there in the Amazon jungle, man's never even been. At least modern man. He said, there's tribes that we've never met. I said, wow, that's something to think about. I'm not an Amazon pro. I don't know what's going on out there. I'm not talking about Amazon that you order stuff from. I saw y'all looking at it. You're not? You didn't order that tie from? No, I didn't. This was given to me by my mother-in-law. Thank you very much. She may order it on Amazon. I don't know. Maybe she's a prime holder on there. I don't have any idea. But what I do know is this. I'm not talking about where you order stuff online. I'm talking about the jungle down in South America, right? Anyway, 2 Peter 3, we need to read. It's the Word of God. I said, it's the Word of God. It's the Word of God that preserves this whole world. It's preserved by the Word. And look, it's reserved for fire until the day of judgment. That's what I was just referring to. And the perdition of ungodly men, the damnation of ungodly men. Every ungodly man and woman across the planet will head to damnation unless they repent. Our job is to call them to repentance. That's our job. That's why we're here. I heard another guy talk. Everyone needs to discover why they're here. I can tell you why I'm here. To call every man, woman, boy, and girl to repent, to put on the lordship of Jesus and follow him while there's time. Time is short. Don't put it off. Repent. Get right. Let me tell you, we've repented in this series. I even walked the aisle myself, repented for my words. Let's keep walking out this repentant lifestyle. Let's put a guard over our mouths so we're not speaking death. Come on. Recognize the power of the word. Hebrews 11, verse 3. The power of the word is holding everything all together. Hebrews 11, 3. Jesus, being in the brightness of his glory and the express image of his person, and upholding all things by the word of his power. Look at that. By the word of his power. There's power in words. There's power in words. But notice, his power is tied in his word. You see that? His power is tied in his word. Now, I said this the other day, and a man of God called me and talked to me about this. Where in Psalm, I believe it's 138, verse 2, it says that the Lord has exalted his word above his name. And I had this man of God ask me, when did that happen? And I was silent. You know, sometimes people ask questions, you know, better than to open your mouth and let ignorance fly out. So I'm like, when did that happen? He said, when God made a blood covenant. He showed man, this is how serious I am about my word. When he made a blood covenant, God's not going to die. Jesus came and died. That was it. He fulfilled. But what I'm saying is this. God is going to make sure that he watches over his word to perform it. Here's the question. Are you taking his word and speaking that and creating that with your lips? The creation power is in your mouth. And look at this. He upholds all things. Look at this. He upholds all things by the word of his power. When he had by himself purged our sins, he sat down at the right hand of majesty on high. Glory to God. So listen, there's no higher power than the power of the word of God. And I came to tell you something today. I've got good news. Are you ready to hear it? The word is your answer. I'm in something, I just don't know the answer. The Word is your answer. So confession of the Word of God keeps the answer in front of you. You see the flow I got in this morning. This is all a late add-on this morning. Confession of the Word of God keeps the answer in front of you. I like that. You don't want to leave all the answers behind you. Well, I used to know all the scripture. I was raised in church. That's how a lot of people, I was raised in church. I've invited people to church lately. You know, I had a guy tell me that. Well, I was raised in church. I said, you need to come on. I'm just real. You need to come on. Oh, I had a guy tell me, I don't want to be on TV. See you on TV. I said, sit the fifth row or further back. We won't put you on. Don't worry. That's the silent majority back there, right? So, no one has to have the back of your head on TV if you don't want it. Only reason we're on TV is because that's a channel and a way to go out to the highways and the hedges and compel people to come into the kingdom and repent of their sins now. Don't put it off. Do it now. People tell me, hey, I'm working out at the gym. They have you on at the gym. Great. Repent. Don't die of a heart attack on that treadmill. Repent. Are you listening? There's people that happen. They put off repentance. They died. Don't put off to tomorrow what you should do today. Wow. You know, when we talk the problem and we talk the situation, we usually are speaking in agreement with the devil. Let me say that again. When we talk the problem and we talk the situation, that's when we're in agreement with the devil. When you talk the problem in the situation, you keep the problem in the situation in front of you. When you talk the Word of God, you have the answer in front of you. Now, people don't just do this with their confession. They do this in prayer sometimes. Would you pray for me? And all that happens is they want you to pray the problem. Lord, I know this person's about to die. Look at them. They're looking sick and weakly and... You know, this happens. I mean, some people like praying the problem is the answer. No, answer comes by praying the problem, neither by speaking the problem and situation. That's not where the healing power lies. It lies in the Word. He sent His Word and He healed us. He sent His Word and He healed us. If He sent His Word and He healed us, then why don't we send our Word and we'll send out healing? Nothing has made me more mad with seven children than when one of them feels bad and sick. And I get angry at the devil. I'm like, this is a covenant child. You don't have a right. You don't have a right. Devil, get out. It's at least going to be met in opposition with my words. I'm not going to get in fear. Oh, what are we going to do? Oh, my goodness. I'd freak out. I mean, this is the way a lot of people operate. They're calm and collected all the time until pressure comes and they're freaking out. Sometimes that's the only prayer language, only time people pray in tongues is when they're in freak out mode. Don't let that be you. Emergency tongues don't get it done. Pray when there's no emergency. Can I tell you this? There's a principle here. Confess when everything's calm. Get into a habit of confessing God's word when everything is calm. Don't wait till you're in the pressure situation. Then you try to get your act together and speak the right thing. It doesn't work like that. You got to get this thing down in your heart. Are you listening to me? And you got to confess the Word of God. Why, what are you doing? You're just keeping that answer in front of you. Just keep the answer in front of you. Say amen to this.
1: Amen.
0: Some people talking the problem, talking, and nothing changes. People say things like, well, I can see it's not going to work for me this time. Don't say stuff like that. Don't say stuff. I've heard people say these words. Well, I can see it's not working for me. I'm like, hush. Hush. Wow, just speak God's word. And then, you know, people say stuff, and then they can't figure out why they don't get the breakthroughs. Notate this. This is the time to notate this. Natural carnal-based thoughts are expressed through natural carnal words. And these type of words will rob you of the victory. Carnal, sense-based words will keep you from the victory. Romans chapter 8 is what I'm basing this on, in verse 5. Say it out loud. Thank God for the word. Romans 8:5. For those who live according to the flesh set their minds on the things of the flesh. And I'll just tell you this. When you set your mind on something, your mouth reveals where your mind is set. Your mind, many times people try to say, well, I have, you know, you can't just say I have the mind of Christ. And then all week long, you just mind everything but Christ. You're going to have to get your mind set. I'm setting my mind on Him. Now, let me ask you this. Is the Word of God from above or from beneath? It's from above. It's inspired by God. Praying in the Spirit, is that from above or beneath? Above, it's a gift from God, right? Speaking about all the situations and the way things look in America, is that from above or beneath? Beneath. So if you have your mind just set on that all the time, you're going to talk about that all the time. Look at this, though. Romans 8:5, for those who live according to the flesh set their minds on the things of the flesh, but those who live according to the Spirit, the things of the Spirit. For to be carnally minded is death. Remember, death and life's in the power of the tongue? So if you're carnally minded, you're thinking an unrenewed thought, then you're going to speak an unrenewed word. Then it releases death. That's what happens. It's death. But to be spiritually minded is life and peace. No wonder peace is a missing commodity in most people's lives, even Christians' lives. They say they serve the Prince of Peace, but they don't walk in peace. They don't let peace be the umpire in their life. They do what they want to do. You know, just because you want to do something doesn't mean you have peace about it. A lot of Christians have been trained, well, that's what I want, so I have peace about it. Just because you want it doesn't mean you have peace. Come on, somebody. Romans 8:7. Because the carnal mind is enmity against God. Now let me just point this out. If the carnal mind is enmity against God, and the carnal mind produces carnal words, is it possible that carnal words are also enmity or hostility towards God? Yes, they are. Words that are carnal, just based on the natural. When you're in a fight with the sickness of Goliath of some sort, what you're going to have to do is you're going to have to make sure that you're speaking the word. David, when he took on Goliath, wasn't talking about how good the cheese was that he brought to his brothers. Are you listening to me? He wasn't talking about, you know, who knows what. He was talking the word. You got to speak the word. You got to practice speaking the word. David picked that up when he's out there watching the sheep. He's out there watching his dad's sheep. And when he was doing the mundane and the menial and the nothing spectacular, he wasn't King David. No one's shouting, Saul's killed his thousands, David is tens of thousands, when he's out there watching his dad's sheep. But you know what he was doing? Before the battle, before Goliath, before he was king, he was out there singing praise, saying, I will praise the Lord. I will call upon the Lord who is worthy to be praised. So shall I be delivered from my enemies. Oh, there's a lion. Kills him. Oh, there's a bear. Kill him. They were enemies. They became enemies of David when they attacked David's father's sheep. And that showed you the heart of a warrior that David had and the heart of a warrior that God wants you and I to have. The book of Acts says David was a man with a heart after God. Wow. That's how we need to be. Everybody knows what. People told me that in my whole life. Well, David wasn't perfect. That's true. That's where he messed up. But when confronted, he repented. That's the difference in David and a lot of American Christians. When confronted with the truth, and the man of God pointed his finger right at him and said, you are the man, he repented. Instead of bucking up. Americans are known for bucking up when confronted. If you're living in sin, you've got to repent. Who do you think you are? You just bucked up. And it doesn't even matter who I am. What matters is the truth. If you're not lined up with the truth, then turn around. That way, you know, I used to say that all the time. If the way I'm preaching is like rubbing the cat hair the wrong way and you're like, then turn the other way. And when I do it, you'll start purring. Oh, that's the truth. That's what I need to hear right there. Thank you, Pastor. Amen. The carnal mind is enmity against God. So are carnal words. Why? Because it's not subject to the law of God, nor indeed can be. Once again, this is a crucial point for you to make. You've got to renew your mind so that you speak renewed words that match what God said. It seems really small at first, But words have the potential to grow a huge harvest in your life. Confession of the Word of God is sowing a seed of faith. That's what confession of God's Word is. It's sowing a seed of faith. And it doesn't seem like much when you put a seed in soil. In fact, you know, Americans, the microwave generation, which was a generation or two ago, wants everything instantaneously, all the time. All the time, instant. We just want instant. We don't want to wait. Well, seed time and harvest is a process. From the time you sow the seed until there's something that springs forth and the full fruit is there, it's a process. First, it's just a little sprig, usually, no matter what you plant. Then it grows from there. Sometimes you can't even tell what it is just from the first little bloop. But you got to let it grow. And this is the thing. Christians, too many times, you know, they'll say the right thing on Sunday when Pastor says, repeat after me. And because everyone around you is saying it, sometimes people will say it. Sometimes they still don't. But then that's the only time that they confess God's word. That's why you have such a small harvest. God's word will produce for those that work God's word. Working God's word starts with your confession. So when you confess the word of God, you're sowing a seed of faith. See, the Bible can just sit there and it won't produce anything as long as it just sits on your shelf. One of the reasons I cried out to God and got right with God, because I'd been sick for 4 days back in 2006, 20 years ago. And I looked over and I saw my Dake Bible sitting there, the one I'd gotten in 1996, 10 years before that. And it was sitting there and it had a ring on top of it because I'd been using it as a coaster, but I couldn't remember the last time I opened it up and read the words that were in there. Well, the seed of God's word was right there on my night table all along, but it's not going to produce the harvest that it's able to produce until I get it off of my shelf and get it in my heart. How do I get it in my heart? Well, the psalmist knew. You take the pen of a ready writer, your tongue, and you write it on the tablet of your heart. Then no one can steal God's word from you. And I'm telling you right now, one of the biggest things I had to repent of is just lying the word to the side. I could quote pastor. I could quote a few famous preachers at the time, but I could not quote the word of God like I quote it to you now because I was out of it. Though I had memorized it, been in Christian school, had to speak every month a new scripture, just like we do here at ACS. I had to do all of these things. I took Bible memory, won first place at convention. That didn't mean anything. I mean, if I wasn't going to live it, because 20 years ago, when I was 28 years old, I had set the word to the side. Set it to the side. I wasn't in it every day. And I'm telling you, some of you are limiting the potential of the seed of God's word. God's word works like a seed. Please get this today. When you speak the word of God, it's like planting a seed. And Jesus said in Luke 17:6, if you have faith as a mustard seed, you can say to this mulberry tree, be pulled up by the roots and be planted in the sea, and it would obey you. Glory to God. Catch this, though. If you have faith as a seed, you say. When you're releasing faith as a seed, you say. This is why a lot of people, they want to talk about miracles and shout, and I love miracles. I'm not down on them. But I'm saying anything that God does in miracle form, he just sped up the process of faith. That's what made it a miracle, is instantaneously. But you can receive anything that the gift of the Spirit will produce by your faith in your own life. But the problem is that people don't want it instantaneous. That's why they love the miracles, instantaneous. And I love miracles. And you might be in a position where you need a miracle. And God's a miracle working God, and we share about that all the time. So don't hear in what I'm preaching. I'm against miracles. I'm not preaching against miracles. I love miracles. What I am is I'm preaching faith. Because faith will get you the miracle. You got to stay in faith. You got to develop your faith. He gave it to you as a gift. But let me tell you what awakens that faith, that gift. Revelation awakens that gift of faith. And faith is for the manifestation. That's what it's for. Its purpose is for the manifestation. So when you're in faith, you say, I believe what God said, and you're not moved. You're not moved by anything but God's word. Glory to God. Wow. Like a seed, it takes time to grow. So start developing a new harvest field in your heart and life by speaking God's word. Take this challenge I gave you for the next 4 weeks. I want you to every day do it. If you're married, use your spouse as your accountability partner. If you're single, you just better buck up and do it. Right? Find you an accountability partner somewhere that'll ask you, have you said your confessions today? Now, this is not a deal. Well, you're going to hell because you didn't do your confessions. I don't know why church people love to do this, because that's not, we're not going to make a law out of this that you're going to hell. But I want to tell you something. Your life will look different if you speak the word every day and you're intentional to do it every day. If you were going to go to some doctor somewhere and pay thousands and thousands of doctors, of dollars for them to give you some kind of pill, and they tell you, now this is how you do it, you would listen close to how you do it. Don't take this until you eat, you know. Well, then you don't want to go home and take it without eating. People listen. They'll listen real close. And they'll do it because they paid a lot of money. And maybe it's because you didn't pay a lot of money, and this message is coming to you for free on television, on radio, right here, that maybe people don't take any stock in it. But if you would allow me to prescribe you a challenge for the next 28 days, I'm telling you, you would start to see a different harvest 28 days from now. You absolutely would start seeing something different in your life if you start speaking God's word that intentionally. Praise God. It takes time. Now, remember when the disciples, they couldn't cast out a demon from a little boy in Matthew 17? And Jesus started talking to him. He shows us something very, very important. And I want us to look at it in Matthew 17. We're not going to read the whole story. You ought to read the whole story sometime. But today I'm wanting to look at this, Matthew 17 and verse 20. Jesus said, it's because of your unbelief. When they said, why couldn't we cast out that demon? It's because of your unbelief. Pretty simple. You're in unbelief. You're believing the wrong thing. Surely I say to you that if you have faith as a mustard seed, you will say to this mountain, move from here to here, and it will move, and nothing will be impossible for you. Woo! That's good news. Nothing will be impossible for you if you release your faith as a seed and you say. Did you catch that? We ought to shout that nothing will be impossible. Can I tell you just point blank? Nothing is impossible for you. Nothing is impossible for you. Say that out loud. Nothing is impossible for me. Say it again. Nothing is impossible for me. There it is right there. Nothing is. But wait a minute. That's when you release your faith as a seed and you say. You see, this is a different incident where Jesus is telling us the same principle. And both of these I read to you are different than Mark 11, 23, when he cursed the fig tree. So this principle of faith and your confession are tied together, and Jesus would preach this a lot. That you've got to say with your mouth, be removed, mountain. Cancer, be removed in Jesus' name. And you say it till you get this in your heart. This is your answer. I said, this is your answer. I feel like I'm handing out gold bars, and everybody's like, what can you do with gold bars? I don't know. It's like, this is your answer, guys. This is your breakthrough. This is how you walk in victory. This is how you walk on water. This is how you prosper and you stay in health as your soul prospers. This is how you do it. As a seed, you say. As a seed, you say. You plant the seed of God's word, and you don't go dig it up by speaking contrary to it after service is over. Or when you're in a battle all of a sudden. Or when you get your feelings hurt. Or when you get angry. We've covered all of that in this series. Don't let those be the exit ramp of that you take out of faith. Wow. Your victory is in your faith. Faith is the victory that overcomes the world. Glory to God. Amen. Woo! If you have faith as a mustard seed, you will say. I just got to get this impressed upon you so you never forget it. As a seed, you say, your words are seeds. They will produce a harvest. This is creation power at its finest. Woo! People have thought, well, I spoke at one time and nothing happened. It didn't work. That's how people talk. That's how they think sometimes. Well, I tried. I

Are we going to find a table that big? Where are we going to find a room that big to put them all in? These are what you call manifestation problems. And God, He's a problem solver. Amen. Praise God. I look at my children and I just say, oh man, when I think about the Lord, how He saved me, how He delivered me, how He filled me with the Holy Spirit, how He gave me my dream wife. Praise the Lord. I'm just so happy and thrilled. And then on top of that, He's given us children that we couldn't bear on our own. I watched my wife by faith receive those children. I told you before, there's all kinds of tricks of the trade people tell you to try out there on Google. They don't all work. They don't work. But I tell you what works is the Word. The Word works. When your trick and pony don't work, get on the Word, praise God. Get in the Word. Hallelujah. The Word works. Say it out loud. The Word works. And just because you said it one time, that ain't near enough. Keep speaking it. Keep on saying God's Word. Keep on. Just keep on. Man, I wish I had that Janie Grind song right now. I'd turn it up and make you bob your head to it. You got to keep on saying it. I like that. She has a good sound too, Janie Grind. I thought she was a rocker. Started to find out she was a real dignified lady. But she had a hold of faith. And I tell you what, there's a testimony even behind that song. Well, here's what's something. People say, well, I spoke it, it didn't work. And so they immediately start with their mouth planting a bunch of weeds. Well, I thought it was going to work. It didn't work. I tell you what, I'm just like everybody else. I always have the same trouble. If there's trouble, if somebody's going to come up a dollar short, it's going to be me. They say stuff like they're starting to plant weeds all in their field. Why would you do that? Because now you got to have some spiritual roundup. Round up all those curses you've been speaking. Speaking bad stuff. Yeah, I went to eat some chips one night, and a lady that's in touch with all that, you know, all the diet stuff, she said, why are you eating Roundup? I said, I'm not. I'm eating chips. She said, they've been sprayed by that. I still hadn't repented of that because I saw a chip this week and I ate another one. More than one, actually. But let me tell you, I shouldn't have gone there, so forgive me for that. Just let's get back on the Word. People have thought, they spoke at one time, nothing happened, well, it must not work. But then, you know, that's not an excuse to start planting a bunch of weeds in your field. Go to Mark chapter 4 as I try to find a landing spot here today. Oh, what happened to the time? Oh yeah, I talked all through it. Mark chapter 4, verse 14. The sower sows the word. Now, I'm telling you, this is the parable. Jesus said, if you don't understand this parable, you're not going to understand any parable. I mean, this is the one to understand. The sower sows the word. That's what I came to do today. And these are the ones by the wayside where the word is sown, they hear it. Notice now, every kind of ground, and your heart is the ground, every kind of ground hears the word. So here's what's interesting. Because I don't have to break all this down, but I can tell you up front, only 25% are going to produce anything from what has been preached today. Now, I'll be doing good 25% of you produce any fruit from the word being sown today. It's not about me. I'm the sower sowing the word that God's trusted me to do that today. But I know when I stand here and preach, I'll be doing good if 25% receive any harvest on it. Think of that. No wonder so many pastors quit. But you know what I'm going to do? I'm going to keep on speaking God's word. I'm going to be unflagging to preach the truth. Whether people like it or they don't. I'm going to do what Timothy was told to do. Be unflagging and telling you the truth. Because you came to the church, the pillar and ground of truth. You've got to get the truth on the inside of you. These are the ones by the wayside. The word is sown. When they hear, Satan comes immediately and takes away the word that was sown in their heart. Here's what that looks like. You're in church service. I'm preaching the word of God. So I'm just throwing seed all over you. But then all of a sudden your phone dings. All of a sudden you get on the gram and tell everyone something. Post a picture of that envelope in front of you or your big toe or something. I don't know. Everybody wants to see it. Latest picture update of your life, you know. So you got to get on there and you got to
Some of you, that's the only place you're a Christian.

0: Christian is on the gram. That's sad. 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Pick up your cross and follow me. Sounds like a sermon, maybe. Satan comes immediately and takes away the word. Notice Satan values the word. Because he knows the potential of the word being sown as a seed. He recognizes it. Whether you do or not, your enemy recognizes it. Don't give him an advantage and be dumber than the devil. It's just the word. That's being dumber than the devil. I mean, he don't even have to come and steal it from you. If you're dumber than the devil, do you think he has to come and steal it from you? He's only coming to steal the word from those that hear it and are like, wow, I think I'm going to take this serious. Whoop. Comes to steal it. That's the wayside. Look at Mark 4:16. Now, I didn't write Mark 4:16, though some of you are looking like you're snarling.
1: 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Accelerate Church is at 4400 South Crockett. The pastor is my son, Jeremy File. 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
1: Today is Sunday, October 4th. Let's take a look at the weather. The high temperature in Amarillo yesterday was 72 degrees. Today, the high is forecast to be in the upper 70s, a little north breeze this afternoon. Tonight, overnight low to mid 50s. Tomorrow, high temperature about 80 degrees with a south breeze. On Tuesday, high temperature reaching mid 80s under mostly sunny skies.
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4: Stress ever a problem to you? You just tense and frenetic and running around and so busy, so much in a hurry. And sometimes we think that it's wrong, almost wrong for us to be quiet, to be still. God wants his sheep to learn how to get quiet and to lie down in the green pastures and to drink from the still waters.
3: Welcome to Love Worth Finding, featuring the timeless truth of the gospel presented in the practical messages of Adrian Rogers. Though we can obtain great intelligence here on earth, we are spiritually inept, much like sheep. In stressful seasons of life, we can convince ourselves that we don't have time to be still and rest. But God has called his sheep to lie down in green pastures and to drink from the still waters. How are we, as children of God, supposed to handle stress? Are you dealing with that issue today? If you have your Bible, turn now to Psalm 23, as Adrian Rogers shares part one of How to Handle Stress.
4: He maketh me to lie down in green pastures. He leadeth me beside the still waters. That's Psalm 23 and verse 2. Now, the sheep in the Middle East get up and begin to graze and to browse about 4 in the morning. The shepherd begins to lead them out of the sheepfold, and the dew is still on the grass. It's very quiet, and the sheep will graze and browse and nibble there. And then about 10 or 11 in the morning, the sun is very, very hot. And if at all possible, the shepherd will find some secluded place, hopefully some shady place with green grass, and allow the sheep to lie down. And the sheep will lie down for 3 or 4 hours and just chew the cud. It's at that time when the sheep gets quiet, when the sheep gets still and begins to digest that grass that it has ingested, that is to come up and ruminate or chew the cud, it's at that time that the sheep is growing the fastest. It's at that time the sheep is putting on the fat, putting on the wool, maturing. Every shepherd knows how important it is for his sheep to have a quiet time. He maketh me to lie down. I want to talk to you today about how to deal with stress, or how to handle stress. Is stress ever a problem to you? So many folks I know are all stressed up and nowhere to go. You're just tense and frenetic and running around and so busy, so much in a hurry. And sometimes we think that it's wrong, almost wrong for us to be quiet, to be still. I heard of a woman who called her pastor up and she said, "Pastor, I tried to call you all day Monday and I couldn't get you." Well, he said, "Monday's my day off." He said, "I was resting. I took a day off." She said, "The devil never takes time off." He said, "Yes, and if I didn't, I'd be just like the devil." Now listen, folks, God wants his sheep to learn how to get quiet and to lie down in the green pastures and to drink from the still waters. They tell us that sheep really don't like to drink, and many of them will refuse to drink from rushing, gurgling streams. And plenty of streams like that in the Middle East, where the springs come up out of the mountainside and rush down through the ravines. But the sheep are afraid to drink of that, but they will drink when the water gets in some quiet pool. So he leadeth me beside the still waters. Now, folks, I want to talk to you about how to handle stress. You know the reason why we're stressed? I'll tell you why we're stressed, because we're like sheep. You know, Psalm 100 and verse 3 says, "We are the sheep of his pasture." That's how God describes us. We are the sheep of his pasture. You say, "Isn't that wonderful? I'm a sheep." Well, folks, God wasn't necessarily trying to compliment us when he said we were like sheep. I mean, that's not really a compliment. It's a description. I got to thinking about sheep and studying about sheep. I've been doing a lot of reading about sheep. And I'm impressed one more time that a sheep is not the smartest animal around. As a matter of fact, a sheep is overloaded with dumbness. He really is. A sheep is an animal that just is not too smart. Well, you say, "Hey, I'm pretty smart. As a matter of fact, I graduated the top of my class." You misunderstand what I'm saying. I'm talking now in spiritual realms. You see, Jesus had to say to Nicodemus, who was very intelligent, he was a master in Israel. But Jesus had to say to him, "Are you a master in Israel and yet you don't know these things?" You see, he was intellectually up there, but spiritually he was ignorant. The Bible says there's none that understandeth, no, not one. In the spiritual realm, we like sheep, okay? Or not only is a sheep dumb, but I'll tell you something else about a sheep. Our sheep is so defenseless. Other animals, they can defend themselves fairly well. A horse can run, a lion can bite, a tiger can claw, a bear can crush, a skunk, you know what he can do, a snake can strike, but a sheep, he can't run, has poor eyesight, he doesn't have good hearing. A sheep is pretty defenseless. As a matter of fact, the Bible speaks of as a lamb headed toward the slaughter, just kind of defenseless. You think of sheep as needing someone to defend them. And folks, that's the way we are. That's the reason why the Apostle Paul had to say to the Corinthians, "Our sufficiency is of God." That is, we don't have it in and of ourselves. But not only do you think of the defenselessness of a sheep, and not only do you think of the ignorance of a sheep, but I'll tell you something else about a sheep. A sheep doesn't have a good sense of direction. A sheep is easily lost. What does the Bible say in Isaiah chapter 53, verse 6? All we like sheep have done what? Gone astray. Sheep will browse here, nibble here, browse here, nibble here. And he just gets further and further away. And he doesn't know he's getting further away, but he gets further away from the flock, further away from the fold, further away from the shepherd. And then he's out there and he's lost. Now, it's bad enough that he's lost, but he can't find his way home. The cows come back to barn. The horse comes back to the stable. Did you ever try and get rid of a cat? They come home. You hear of a homing pigeon, but never a homing sheep. They don't come back. They have to be sought. They have to be brought. That's just the nature, folks, of a sheep. And what did God say about his people in Hosea chapter 11 and verse 7? My people are bent to backsliding from me. You know what that means in plain English? We have a tendency to get away from God. That's the sheep nature. And when you think about these things, when you think about the ignorance of a sheep and the weakness and the defenseless nature of a sheep, and when you think about the propensity to get lost that's in a sheep, and then you think about the dependency of a sheep needs somebody to take care of it. A sheep is so dependent. Now, Mr. Keller, who wrote a book about sheep, said that a sheep sometimes can become what we would call cast, C-A-S-T. That is, it rolls over sometimes on its back and can't get up. Its paws are all up in the air, and it doesn't have enough athletic ability. It doesn't have enough dexterity just to roll over and get up. And sometimes when lying down, it just finds itself with its paws all up in the air and cannot get back on its feet. It's vulnerable to the vultures and to the wolves and so forth, but also the gases begin to build up on the inside, and the sheep gets bloated, and before long it will the circulation is cut off, and the sheep that's called a cast sheep will die. I think that's what David had in mind when he said, "Why art thou cast down, O my soul?" Oh, we get in a cast position, and the shepherd needs to come and pick the sheep up and put the sheep back on its feet. Has he ever done that for you? I mean, when you were down and couldn't get up, and you couldn't get yourself up. Thank God for the shepherd. You see, listen, folks, we're like sheep, and because we're like sheep, that's why we have a tendency to be stressed. It's not necessarily a compliment to call us a sheep, but it's a fact. We are his people and the sheep of his pasture. Now, having said that, how do you handle stress? Well, I believe verse 2 has a lot to say about how to handle stress. The Lord is my shepherd, I shall not want. He maketh me to lie down in green pastures. He leadeth me beside the still waters. There are three things that are pointed out to me in this verse. Of course, many, many, many more things than three, but three that I've chosen this morning to talk about. And first of all is the security we have in the shepherd. The security we have in our shepherd. I want you to say to yourself, I am secure in Jesus. You see, he leadeth me. He maketh me. Who is the he? Jehovah, my shepherd. And remember that we said that Jehovah of the Old Testament is the Jesus of the New Testament. Jesus said, I am the good shepherd. Jesus is the good shepherd. Jesus is the great shepherd. Jesus is the chief shepherd. He's the one who makes us. He's the one who leads us. Now, put this verse in your Bible in Matthew chapter 9 and verse 36. The Bible says, but when he saw the multitudes, he was moved with compassion, because they fainted and were scattered abroad like sheep having no shepherd. When Jesus saw the people of his day, he saw them scattered, running, frantic here and there, failing, fainting, complaining, full of stress. The Bible says he was moved with compassion. You know what that word moved means in Matthew 9, verse 36? It's a very powerful word. It literally means he was convulsed. Convulsed. I mean, it has the idea of just hurting right in here. He was moved with compassion. Do you know what the word compassion means? Com, meaning with, and passion, meaning to feel or to suffer. Jesus was convulsed as he felt with those sheep. He saw them as sheep having no shepherd. That's what caused him to leave heaven and come and die for us. As you think of the shepherd, my dear friend, think of compassion. And then as you think of the shepherd, think also of care. Let me give you one of the most beautiful verses in all of the Bible, Isaiah 40, verse 11. He shall feed his flock like a shepherd. We're the flock, he's the shepherd. He shall gather the lambs with his arm. He shall carry them in his bosom. He shall gently lead those that are with young. Isn't that great? Aren't you glad the Lord is so tender to us? Aren't you glad that God gives us what we need and not what we deserve? Has he ever carried you in his bosom? You know, when the lamb is weak, and he takes these little baby Christians, those are the lambs. They don't know anything, many of them. Brand new Christians, they've come out of, some of them come out of almost sheer paganism. They don't know anything. They give their heart to Jesus. We're so wrong to put them through a theological test. We're so wrong to say, now you can't do that and you must do this and why did you fail? Jesus doesn't do them that way. You know what Jesus does with the little lambs? Picks them up. Puts them in his bosom and carries them. And folks, when I was a little lamb, thank God he carried me. If he didn't, I never would have made it. I never would have made it. He didn't just say root hog or die. Oh, you see, he is compassionate and he's a caring shepherd. He carries us gently, gently. But not only, listen, is he compassionate and caring, but there's another characteristic. He's a courageous shepherd. A courageous shepherd. I love that about our Lord. You remember reading there in John chapter 10? That's the great chapter that deals with a good shepherd. Jesus said, I'm the good shepherd. Then he said something very wonderful in John chapter 10 and verse 11. He said, I am the good shepherd. The good shepherd giveth his life for the sheep. But he that is an hireling and not the shepherd whose own the sheep are not, seeth the wolf coming and leaveth the sheep and fleeth. The wolf catcheth them and scattereth the sheep. The hireling fleeth. The good shepherd giveth his life for the sheep. Now, folks, the wolves are after me, and they're after you. There were many, many dangers for the sheep in that day. There were wolves and bears, lions, thieves who would come and slaughter and steal the sheep, wild dogs and scavengers of all kinds. And Jesus said, a false shepherd, one who's only paid by the hour, a hireling, he'll flee, he'll leave the sheep. But he said, a good shepherd will fight for his sheep. I remember reading in the Bible about the disciples said, Jesus, don't you go to Jerusalem. Don't go down there, Jesus. It's dangerous down there. Jesus down there, they're going to hurt you. Jesus down there, they're going to kill you. Don't go to Jerusalem, whatever you do. The Bible says he set his face like a flint toward Jerusalem, just like that. The courage of our shepherd. My dear friend, I want to tell you that when you understand that you may be weak like a sheep, but you have a compassionate shepherd, a caring shepherd, and a courageous shepherd. You see, the hireling flees. The good shepherd giveth his life for the sheep. You see, in that same chapter in verse 7, John 10, verse 7, Jesus said, I am the door of the sheep. You say, is he the shepherd or is he the door? The answer is yes. The shepherd becomes the door. I've seen these sheepfolds. The shepherd will build an enclosure out of stones about so high, just a big circle or a square. He brings all the sheep inside. That's the sheepfold. He counts them all and makes certain that they're all secure. And then the shepherd has an opening about that wide where the sheep come in and out. And when he gets all the sheep in and all the sheep are counted, the shepherd will lie down right across that opening. Nobody gets in and nobody gets out without him knowing it. The shepherd is the door. I am the door. And what Jesus is saying, there's nobody can get to you except he come through me. You like that? Brother, I like that. That's the reason he said, my sheep hear my voice and I know them and they follow me and I give unto them eternal life and they shall never perish. You see, folks, listen. What you need in order to deal with this stress is, number one, security. He maketh me. He leadeth me. I may be weak like a sheep, but he's the strong shepherd. He's the good shepherd. That's the first thing I see in this verse, is security. And that security helps me to deal with stress. I'll tell you what else I see. Not only do I see security, but I see sufficiency. You see, look at it. He maketh me to lie down in brown, withered pastures. Is that it? He leads me beside muddy streams, dried up water brooks. Oh no. He maketh me to lie down in green pastures. He leadeth me beside the still waters. All I need and more I find in the Lord Jesus Christ. You see, why do we get stressed? Well, we get stressed because we think our needs are not going to be met. And we just say, oh, my goodness, I'm not going to have what I need. You remember that passage over there in Matthew where our Lord is telling us not to worry? And he tells us, he said, what do people worry about? He said, well, he said, don't worry about what you're going to eat. That's food. And don't worry about what you're going to wear. That's fashion. Don't worry about these things. Food, friends, fame, fortune, fashion, fitness. And that's what people worry about. Jesus said, after all these things do the Gentiles seek. And we said Gentiles, he meant unsaved people. And he's not saying these things are not important. He didn't say any of those were not important. But he said what? Seek ye first the kingdom of God and his righteousness. All these things will be added to you. These things don't even take on significance until you have your deepest needs met. You see, what is he talking about when he's talking about green grass and still waters? Do you think he's just talking about having your bank account full? Oh, no. Listen, Psalm 22, Psalm 23, and Psalm 24 are a trinity of psalms. Now, go back to Psalm 22 and look in verse 26. The meek shall eat and be satisfied. What shall they eat? Well, look in the rest of that verse. They shall praise the Lord that seek him. Do you see that? That's the food. They shall praise the Lord that seek him. Look, if you will, in verse 29. All they that be fat upon the earth shall eat and worship. Do you see that? All that be fat. God wants healthy sheep. What does the green grass talk about? It's the green pasture of his word. What do the still waters speak of? The still waters of his spirit. You're to find, my friend, your satisfaction in him. And if you don't find your satisfaction in him, you're going to be stressed. And I'll tell you why you're going to be stressed. Because the deepest needs of your heart will never be met. Remember what Jesus said in Matthew chapter 4, verse 4. Man shall not live by bread alone, but by every word that proceedeth out of the mouth of God. That the Bible is to you what bread is to the natural man. And then Jesus said in Matthew chapter 5, verse 6, blessed are they which do hunger and thirst after righteousness, for they shall be filled. Hungering and thirsting after righteousness. Do you know what the word blessed means? Let me tell you what the word blessed means. It's a Greek word, makarios, and it literally means happy or satisfied, content, to be congratulated, joyful. You can take many words and roll them all into one, and you have the idea of this word, blessed. Now, notice what Jesus said in Matthew chapter 5, verse 6. Blessed are they which do hunger and thirst after righteousness. How many people do you know today that are hungering and thirsting after righteousness? The green pastures of his word, the still waters of his spirit. How many people do you know that have a hunger for the word and a thirst for the spirit? How many? Well, not many. Now, let me ask you another question. How many happy people do you know? Not many. Now, listen, what he said is this. He did not say, blessed are those who seek after blessedness. Happy are those who seek after happiness. He said, happy are those who seek after righteousness. Let me tell you something. The most unhappy people in the world are the people who are trying to be happy. Did you know that? Proof positive. The next time you go on vacation and go to a resort, look on the faces of those people walking the streets. Generally, the most miserable faces you'll ever see are in resort places. The happiest faces are people who are working in a service station somewhere right at home, or working in an office, or just doing something. But people who seek to be happy generally are not. It's a strange thing. Happiness is something you never find by looking for it. Happiness is something you stumble over on your way to serve Jesus. It's just when you're serving the Lord Jesus Christ, happiness is the byproduct of righteousness. Do you know what unhappiness comes from? Unhappiness comes from self-centeredness and sin. And God has engineered it that way. God so loves you that God has engineered that you would not be happy without Jesus.
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1: Today is Sunday, October 4th. Let's take a look at the weather. The high temperature in Amarillo yesterday was 72 degrees. Today, the high is forecast to be in the upper 70s, a little north breeze this afternoon. Tonight, overnight low, low to mid 50s. Tomorrow, high temperature about 80 degrees with a south breeze. On Tuesday, high temperature reaching mid 80s under mostly sunny skies. In the Bible, there is overwhelming evidence that God desires for you to live a blessed life with more than enough. He wants you to be able to give to every good work. He does not want you to just barely get by and live a mediocre life. You are called even to be the lender and not have need of borrowing. You are to be the head and not the tail. If you will make sowing your lifestyle, you'll always be a candidate for supernatural increase. Just sowing now and then, or here and there, is not a lifestyle. There's a big difference between someone who sometimes sows and someone who is a sower. You see, a sower is someone that sows. Not occasionally, not just when it's convenient. It's a lifestyle. Well, I wanted to say those things to be an encouragement to you. In 2 Corinthians chapter 9, the last part of verse 6 and the first part of verse 7, catch this. He which soweth bountifully shall reap also bountifully every man according as he purposeth in his heart. Have you purposed in your heart to be a bountiful reaper? You will give in accordance with the decision that you have made, the purpose in your heart to reap. God mostly lets you determine what you will sow. At times, God will impress upon you to give a certain amount or a special gift at a special time. But more often than not, it's up to you to choose where you will give and how generous you will give. Let that be a word of exhortation and encouragement to you today.
6: America has fought wars so that people around the world could be free and enjoy the blessings of God.
7: But there are many in this nation fighting passionately to remove God from public life.
6: And with the elimination of God in public go our God-given rights and blessings. This is Bob Boyd.
7: And Jerry Boyd.
6: This is Issues in Education.
7: Karl Marx, the father of communism, said, "My goal in life is to dethrone God and destroy capitalism." What a horrible statement. To dethrone God means erase morality, eliminate even the ideas of biblical morality, and destroys capitalism.
6: David Horowitz is a founder and CEO of the David Horowitz Freedom Center and best-selling author. Today we're discussing his book, Dark Agenda, The War to Destroy Christian America. David, the thesis of your book is that America's religious liberty is essential for all other liberties. Freedom and prosperity are built on freedom of religion.
8: Well, yes, that's why it's the First Amendment. It's number one in our rights. And if you don't have the freedom to express those ideas, then you can't defend any other freedom that you have.
7: Well, I think it's fascinating that you were raised in a family of political radicals. Would you consider yourself communist?
8: My parents were card-carrying communists. I never joined the Communist Party.
7: But you were very liberal.
8: I was a radical. I was one of the founders of the New Left. So I come to this book, Dark Agenda, The War to Destroy Christian America, from a kind of unique perspective who understands the people that are attacking religion.
7: What was your turning point that you changed?
8: I raised a lot of money for the Black Panther Party and bought a church in Oakland's inner city and turned it into a school. I had about 150 kids in the school. I recruited my bookkeeper at the magazine I edited, Ramparts, to do the books of the school so that the IRS wouldn't close it down. This was very naive of me. The woman I had recruited, Betty Van Patter, who was the mother of three children, disappeared. And by the time the police fished her body out of San Francisco Bay in February, I knew the Panthers had killed her. In April, the so-called war left, they weren't really anti-war, they're anti-American, forced the United States to withdraw from Vietnam. The communists began slaughtering 2.5 million Indochinese peasants, and there was not a single demonstration against the slaughter. That just turned me off. I knew I was involved in a criminal and evil movement, which is still going strong today, which identifies with our enemies.
6: Yeah, it's interesting. In your book, you said in the 20th century alone, communists slaughtered more than 100 million people in Russia, China, Indochina, and not even the bloodthirsty jihadists killed anywhere near 100 million. Million people.
8: What we have to understand is America, our country is now two countries, two nations, but this is a country built on Christian ideas, actually Protestant Christian ideas, could not have been created by atheists or Catholics for that matter, and certainly not by Muslims, just because of the nature of their belief systems. It was Protestants who believed in the individual, who believed in what they called the priesthood of all believers, which is where we get the idea of equality, that every human being created by God confronts God one-on-one without the intermediary of a church or a state. That's a very Protestant idea. It's the foundation of American freedom, but you can't teach that in public schools, thanks to the anti-American, anti-religious left. 98% of the people that settled America and then created the United States were Protestant Christians, 98%. Saying a prayer in school was outlawed in 1962 does not establish a religion. Reading the Bible in school does not establish a religion. This country was created by Protestants who took their wisdom from the Bible. If you can't study the Bible in school, you don't know who you are, where you come from, and therefore you can't know where you're going. So they've robbed this country of its foundational origins, really.
7: Well, it's the Supreme Court in 1962. That was when prayer was removed from school. The suit was brought about by a group of five liberals, three Jews, and two self-described spiritual people.
8: Yeah, it was the ACLU, which is the villain in all these things.
7: Yes.
8: The ACLU. They hate Christianity because they hate America. The Supreme Court, the most dangerous branch. Think about it. It's nine lawyers who are appointed for life by politicians. So, of course, and it has this enormous power to change the law of the land overnight and in every state and every community without consulting the people. The prayer that caused them to ban prayer from the schools was completely non-denominational. It was to Almighty God, thank you for protecting us, our families, and our country. It was 23 words. The idea that atheist kids might feel isolated by having this prayer in school every day. The solution is you go to the Board of Regents and you say, my child is not a Christian, and we're atheists, and we don't like our child feels isolated and not part of things. Okay, you could have a meditation. You could still read a textbook that tells you that the pilgrims were Christians, which is what they were. The first Thanksgiving was to give thanksgiving to God. You could tell them that. There were many different solutions you could figure out to this prayer issue. But radicals are never interested in persuading. They're interested in ramming it down your throats.
6: Boy, just like evolution is rammed down the throats of those who believe in God. There's no equal treatment there in the schools today. They just have one side, evolution. But let me just say this. 1962, Engle versus Vattel. The U.S. Supreme Court declared that it was not only a violation of the First Amendment, but get this, it would destroy the essential foundation of our governmental structure. Instead, Justice Potter Stewart said, no, taking prayer out of the school establishes a religious secularism. Justice Potter Stewart was right. That's what we have today. We have.
8: Well, yeah, he pointed out that the court's hypocrisy, because the Supreme Court opens with an invocation that says, God save our country and this honorable court. The central teaching of the Judeo-Christian religion is that people are born prone to sin, flawed, they lie, they cheat, they steal, and we can see it in our national life today. As somebody who's been involved in politics for over 60 years, I was just shocked at the way our intelligence services, how corrupt they are in their leadership. I'm talking about the Comeys and the McCabes and the Clappers. Mueller, too, they're all corrupt. Yeah. Every time they say, this is a man of integrity, I say, oh.
7: The original sin is key to this, that man is not inherently good, he's evil.
8: Progressivism is a heresy that goes back to Pelagius, who was a Christian monk in the 4th century AD. And Pelagius believed that sin was not part of human nature, but against it, and that human beings were naturally good. So if human beings would be true to their nature and good Christians, you could bring about the kingdom of heaven on earth. And it was St. Augustine, the godfather of modern conservatism, who said, no, sin is integral to human nature. That's what the first chapters of Genesis tell you. Adam and Eve had it better than the inhabitants of Alexandria Ocasio-Cortez's fantasies of heaven. No pain, didn't die, fruit falls from the trees. But the condition of their staying in that paradise was that they should not eat of the tree of the knowledge of good and evil. But they wanted to know evil, and they ate of the tree, and they were expelled. And there's an angel with a flaming sword at the gates of Eden to keep them from going back. You can't get back without a divine intervention. And that's what Augustine meant by original sin. We all share in the sins of our parents. People on the left think that people are born good and society makes them bad. They never ask themselves, who creates society? Society is just a reflection of who we are. The founders believed in this doctrine. They were Protestants, and therefore one of their central ideas was salvation by faith, which means that we are so flawed and so prone to evil and temptation that none of us deserves to get into heaven. So the only way to get there is by a divine grace. It's another way of saying that. But progressives believe that people are good, society makes them bad, capitalism, whatever they say. And they believe that if people will be politically, can be persuaded to be politically correct, or shamed into being politically correct, or if the government can force them to be politically correct, we can have the kingdom of heaven on earth. And it's called communism, socialism, social justice, all the same thing. They envision a world of perfection, which cannot exist. The 100 million people who were killed in the last 100 years for being politically incorrect were killed by progressives. It's inevitable because human nature is not malleable or moldable into perfection. So you're going to get resistance to your schemes to make everybody good. Thinking of the Green New Deal, this lunatic idea that every candidate on the Democratic side for president has endorsed. They want to take away all gasoline-driven cars within 10 years. How many gasoline cars do you think there are? 200 million? 300 million? How many of those people are just going to give up their car and lose all the money that they invested in it? They've already made the decision not to buy a Prius, for crying out tears. You cannot carry out the Cortez Communist Party and the Democratic Party. You can't implement their goals without establishing a police state, a totalitarian state.
7: Okay, it used to be socialism was kind of a bad word in this country, and now we're getting to where we're openly talking about it. Bernie Sanders, he's running as a socialist, and now cultural Marxism is coming to the forefront. It's kind of shocking, but you predicted this basically way back in the 80s, and people thought you were an alarmist, and now we're seeing it come to play.
8: Yeah, I did. For 20 or 30 years, I felt like a voice crying in the wilderness, but now people can see it. Do away with the energy industry. Do away with private health insurance. So the government, single payer, that's communism. The government controls your health, for crying out tears. They're going to tell you if they're going to give you the medical devices or operations that you need to live. They're going to decide when you live and when you die. The only way you can have health is by going to and begging the government for it. How anti-democratic and anti-American is that? Don't call it socialist. I mean, Bernie Sanders is saying that Denmark is his model of socialism. When he had his honeymoon in 1988, he didn't go to Copenhagen to have his honeymoon. He went to Moscow. The communist slave empire. That's who Bernie Sanders is. Every leftist knows they can't tell the truth about what they want because it would be rejected, so they lie.
6: Well, that's for sure. You know, the First Amendment, freedom of religion, has been used to censor out freedom of religion. So it's like Newspeak, George Orwell, 1984. Freedom now means no freedom. So the First Amendment says that Congress shall not establish a religion nor prohibit the free exercise thereof.
8: Right, the two separate clauses. One is to guarantee the freedom to express your religious ideas, which is the key. And that's the one they suppress.
7: Right. They've suppressed the free exercise, like in public school. They can't pray anymore. They can't read the Bible anymore. They can't have the Ten Commandments anymore.
8: They can't be told that the pilgrims were Christians.
7: Yeah.
8: And look, it's happening. There are 11 states that have thrown out the Electoral College, which is part of the system of checks and balances, which is based on the salvation by faith. That is, government is a menace. So you want to put a check on government so they can't steamroll people into supporting incredibly stupid and destructive and evil ideas like the Green New Deal. It's not like people do big studies of these things or can think clearly even about them. Part of the Green New Deal is paying people who are unwilling to work. Now, just think of that for 10 seconds. That's an incredible incentive to lazy people, shiftless people, not to work. We're going to give you an income for nothing. They just don't think of these things.
7: But the frightening thing is they're getting more and more of these young kids in public school to jump on the bandwagon of environmentalism, globalism, this Green New Deal.
8: Horrific child abuse.
7: It is.
8: Child abuse. Mm-hmm. Democracy can't survive if its school system is an indoctrination in one part party's views, which is what it's become.
6: I like the examples in your book. In Tennessee, a 10-year-old Irwin Shedd was told to write about her hero. She chose to write about God, and she was told that her paper wouldn't be accepted. Not only that, but to take her paper immediately off the campus because having it in class would violate other students' First Amendment rights. That's incredible.
8: That's just one example of it. The Democratic Party has gone off the rails. Now a communist party.
7: Well, and then also they're aligning themselves with Islam, too, because it's not the separation of mosque and state. It's becoming a method to teach people about Islam in public schools. This is what they're doing now.
8: Yeah, they've kicked Christianity out of the public schools and put Islam in. But you can't have the freedoms that we all enjoy if you don't have a respect for the belief in God and a respect for the people who believe in God. The Declaration of Independence says we hold these truths to be self-evident, that all men are created equal, endowed by their creator with certain unalienable rights, which means they can't be taken away. The only reason that they can't be taken away is because they're God-given. If there's no God, if government gives them, government can take them away.
6: Public schools prohibit students from reading the Bible, even mentioning the word God or Jesus, but they're systematically indoctrinated into the religion of Islam. Where's the separation of mosque and state? I mean, they don't just teach about Islam. They give a sugar-coated definition of Islam. They're not told about slave trading or beheadings or massacres or persecution of non-Muslims. So it's not equal balance. It's just an indoctrination into Islam, which is the opposite of what this country was founded on.
8: Yeah, the biggest trade in African slaves was Muslim. The Muslims shipped more slaves than the Europeans. 57 million Africans were part of the slave trade. And in America, it was 330,000. The United States was formed in 1787. 20 years later, the slave trade was ended. Northern states became free, freed their slaves. It only took another 60 years for America to lead the world in abolishing slavery. Americans can be very proud of their record. Since slavery had existed for 3,000 years continuously in every society prior to America's freeing the slaves, our vision freed them.
6: The Declaration says all men are created equal, but the liberals will say, yeah, but a lot of the founders had slaves.
8: Yeah, there was nobody around with a magic wand to change an institution that had existed for 3,000 years. Slavery existed in Africa for 1,000 years before a white person ever set foot there. The English settlers of America did not go over to Africa and throw nets over Africans and enslave them. They bought them at slave auctions that were run by black African slave owners. So when you hear America indicted for slavery, you know you're dealing with somebody who in their heart hates this country and is an enemy. I just heard Cory Booker complain about the bigotries in the Constitution. The Constitution doesn't talk about race. It doesn't use the words white or black. There is no bigotry in the Constitution. The bigotry is all in Cory Booker's pampered head.
7: During the Civil War, America was very divided. Do you think we're as divided today in America?
8: Absolutely. The Democratic Party is a racist party. It calls its racism identity politics. But what identity politics means is you judge people first by their skin color, their gender. You'll hear it all through this campaign. Ilhan Omar, the congresswoman of Somalia and Minnesota, she's black, she's Muslim, and she's female, so she's innocent. She actually is the aggressor. She attacked Jews for no particular reason, except she's got a religion that hates Jews. Of course, she doesn't have to apologize. Why? Because the head of the Black Caucus is a Farrakhanite, Louis Farrakhan, chanted in Iran with the mullahs, death to America. Without the Black Caucus and the black vote, they got 90% of the black vote. Democrats can't be elected to anything. Identity politics. You saw it in the Kavanaugh hearings. Because he was a male, he was presumed guilty, even though Christine Blasey Ford said she couldn't testify because she couldn't fly, and then she was forced to admit that she flies all over the world. She just lied about it. If you lie about something like that, why would anybody think you were telling the truth about something else?
6: Yeah, Kamala Harris said about Brett Kavanaugh, we're looking at the destruction of the Constitution. The irony is that the left has no respect for the Constitution anyway.
8: Destruction of the Constitution. And of course, the Democratic Party controls every inner city of any size in America, and they have for 50 to 100 years, 100%. There are no Republicans in sight on the city councils of Detroit, Chicago, Washington, D.C. These are all Democrat-run cities and have been for 50 to 100 years. So all of the racism and injustice and failed school systems and catch-and-release policies that have made them war zones, Democrats are responsible for them. You can't have judgment of people on the basis of their skin color, which is what the Democratic Party has become. And a party like the Republican Party that believes in American principles, which is you judge people by the content of their character and not their skin color, those are incompatible philosophies. And there would be a civil war if the federal government weren't so powerful. When you think of the attitude towards Trump, resistance. The last time we had a resistance to a duly elected president was Abraham Lincoln in 1860. A democracy can't function unless you are a loyal opposition and you cooperate to a certain extent with the party that defeats you and you reserve your resistance and sabotage, otherwise known as obstruction. You suppress that as much as you can and try to win the next election. The Democrat Party is a seditious party. It's opted out of the American system. We've never seen a torrent of hate like we've seen from the Democrats directed towards Trump. And the lies, I mean, they go on and on and on. Trump is connected to the New Zealand massacre because he's anti-immigrant. No, he isn't. He doesn't want people pouring across the border illegally where they bring in diseases. I mean, even non-criminal people, if they breach our borders without going through the formal process of becoming citizens, they don't get medically examined. So we have measles and mumps epidemics and tuberculosis epidemics that we wouldn't otherwise have. And a lot of this information, of course, is suppressed.
7: Couldn't people begin to see how obvious it is?
8: Well, from your lips to God's ears.
6: You got it. David, one thing you did in your book, you wrote really clearly about identity politics, how it's really Marxism, where they pit one class against another. So it's the whites against the blacks, the haves against the have-nots, the oppressors against the oppressed, the homosexuals against the heterosexuals. This identity politics now is the foundation for the Democratic Party, which is now Marxist. So the government becomes the enforcer to force social justice by taking money from those who work for a living and give it to those who vote for a living, those who want redistribution.
8: Who are packed into buses and driven to the polls because they wouldn't vote otherwise. I have a retarded in-law. He's got the mentality of a five-year-old. The facility that he's in, the Obama election, they rounded up everybody, all these retarded people, and told them that Obama is responsible for all the good things they have and drove them to the polls, registered them, told them how to vote.
7: Well, you know what, too? And Obama was responsible for fundamentally beginning to transform America, brought in all of this extremism. So now we have Trump, who's the opposite. So it's a very interesting dichotomy to me.
8: Irreconcilable. That's why we are in the midst of a civil war. The idea of the founders that people are equal regardless of their origins is the priesthood of all believers because they're all children of God. That revolutionary idea is totally incompatible with the ideas of the Democratic Party today.
6: Cultural Marxism means taking away rights, their property, even their lives for the greater good. Give up what you have so those who don't have can get it. Identity politics means the collective rights are more important than the individual rights, and there can
8: That's
6: be no...
8: That's the most important thing. The individual disappears. Why is the Bible still read? It's probably the biggest bestseller in the world today, 3,000 years after it was written. Because it's got a lot of wisdom in it. It's valuable, but they banned it from the schools. A generation came along in the 60s that wanted America to lose the war with the communists in Vietnam, that didn't care anything for the Vietnamese. They hated capitalism. They hated America's free markets. They hated American individualism. They've concocted these incredibly false narratives about America, that America somehow has never had a serious discussion about race, which is idiotic. Kamala Harris has endorsed reparations. If you want reparations, you should want it from the Confederacy, not from the United States, which lost 350,000 Union lives to free the slaves. I repeat, we didn't enslave them. Black Africans enslaved blacks. Some Americans, very small minority, bought them. And then 350,000 Union soldiers and a brave American president gave their lives to free these slaves. There's still slavery in Africa, for crying out to you.
6: Well, you've given a real wake-up call in your book, Dark Agenda, because it was Lincoln who said that if this country would ever fall, it would not be from a force outside the country, but it would come from within this country.
8: Yeah, that's the epigraph from my next book. Okay. We have an enemy within, and it's a big one.
6: And it used to be called communist.
8: Well, I still do call it communist.
6: Our guest, David Horowitz, author of Dark Agenda, The War to Destroy Christian America, gave us a clear warning.
7: It is now obvious that the war isn't just against conservatives. It's a war against freedom and against Christianity.
6: Factions within the Democrat Party have started this war to redefine our basic foundations from being a constitutional republic to eliminate our national borders, eliminate the electoral system, and replace it with rule by a few, and that's called tyranny.
7: Our founders gave us the most freedom that any nation has ever given its citizens, which led to innovation and prosperity and hope. It's the last best hope for mankind, but as Lincoln said, we have forgotten God and imagined that our blessings were produced by our own wisdom, self-sufficiency, and pride.
6: What's the solution? We need to return to our basic national belief in God. We need to teach that to children and young Americans in their education to regain America for our own survival and for Christ's glory.
7: Would you like to know more about issues in education? Then get our free 8-page newsletter, which is filled with extensive research, communism, and this very thing that we've been discussing. So please get it. If you would like a CD copy of today's program.

0: 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For Issues in Education, this has been Bob and Jerry Boyd.
1: 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Today is Sunday, October 4th. Let's take a look at the weather. The high temperature in Amarillo yesterday was 72 degrees. Today, the high is forecast to be in the upper 70s, a little north breeze this afternoon. Tonight, overnight low, low to mid 50s. Tomorrow, high temperature about 80 degrees with a south breeze. On Tuesday, high temperature reaching mid 80s under mostly sunny skies.

0: 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The Gospel
1: Great. 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I'm Rodney Balcom, and coming up today, we'll feature some of the great hymns of the faith.
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0: Brothers with Nothing But the Blood. It's our All Hymns edition of the program. You'll be able to sing along with the great songs that have brought comfort and joy to so many believers through the years. Pastor C.T. Townsend says these songs are part of his DNA.
1: I am thankful that I was raised in a church that sang the hymns, and I know what it's like for those hymns to be sung properly and the Spirit of God start moving, just, you know what I mean, and just the depth of some of the hymns, of the words, and to actually even, if you go back and study some of the conditions that some of these people were in when they wrote these hymns, it just means a whole lot more. And I like new songs too. I mean, they write new songs every day. I don't, you know, and so, but I thank God for the hymns that they're part of the fiber of who I am.
0: That's C.T. Townsend, and here's C.T. and Becky Townsend with special guest Jeff.

0: That's CT and Becky Townsend with Jeff Chapman. Bradley Walker loves singing the old-fashioned hymns. Bradley, as you may know, suffers from muscular dystrophy, and he says he wants his life to be an inspiration and point people to Jesus.
1: I guess the thing I want people to know about me and the message that I try to share with people, I sing in a lot of churches, you know, and of course, first and foremost is the message of Jesus Christ and salvation and how God has blessed my life so very much and how thankful that I am for that. And my message, what I feel like has become my message to people is that, hey, if he can do that, if he can use me in the way that he has, then he can use anyone. Maybe not, you know, people have different gifts. We all have different gifts. You know, music is something that I've been blessed with and I'm thankful for. But music may not be everyone's gift. That may not be your thing, you know, but everyone has a gift. And if you just use that gift for his glory, not our glory, but for his glory, then you'll be blessed for that. And that's just something I want people to know. As far as about me, I always say it's not about me, it's about him, you know. And I just want people to know how thankful I am for their support. So many people from all over the world to know the support that I have and that we have with our group, Brothers of the Heart. It means so much to us. You can't put that into words to people. All you can really say is thank you. It's so sincere because we just appreciate it so much. And we hope that, and I hope that with my music and with our music, that we can spread a lot of joy and a lot of happiness to a lot of people. Because that's what we need the most of in this world today.
0: That's Bradley Walker, and here he is with Amazing Grace.

0: Amazing Grace, that's Bradley Walker. The Great Hymns of the Faith, done by today's Southern Gospel artist. We'll have one in just a moment from the Mylan Hayes family.
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0: Welcome back. The Mylan Hayes family is coming up in just a moment with a powerful song. Here's Brian Free and Assurance a few years back when they were a quartet from their CD a cappella. Joyful, joyful.

0: Joyful, joyful, we adore thee. That's Brian Free and Assurance. The latest project from the Mylan Hayes family is called Sing His Praise, and it includes several hymns. Mylan says the hymn sing tour was an influencing factor.
1: Yes, that has some influence on it for sure. You know, we're a part of that and very grateful to be a part of the Jerry Wolff's hymn sing. And so we're always thinking, you know, program with that as well. So when you're doing an old song album with hymns involved in it, yes, we had that thought in mind as well.
0: That's Mylan Hayes, and here's the Mylan Hayes family with a powerful hymn, Let's Just Praise the Lord.

0: Let's just praise the Lord. That's the Mylan Hayes family. The new project from Greater Vision is an all hymns project. Chris Allman talks about the first single to be released.
1: Hallelujah, what a savior. Of course, it is an Easter hymn. What a lyric, how it goes from just man of sorrows, what a name for the Son of God who came. And then it talks about how he was ridiculed and scoffed and treated so badly and crucified and then lifted up, talking about we as sinners, how his blood saves, and then talks about him coming gloriously one day to take all of his children home. What a wonderful hymn, and everybody loves this.
0: That's Chris Allman, and here's Greater Vision with Hallelujah, What a Savior.

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1: The SPLC is funding the terrorists they claim to fight. This is Matt Staver with Freedom's Call. The Southern Poverty Law Center's former CFO was recently arrested on charges of wire fraud and conspiracy to submit false statements to a federally insured bank. The arrest comes as part of an ongoing case by the Department of Justice regarding the organization's $4.1 million scheme to defraud donors and pay the very extremists they claim to be fighting. Yet the SPLC has falsely labeled Liberty Counsel and other Christian conservative groups as hate groups in a reckless attempt to damage their reputations. Any organization that states its mission as confronting extremist activities yet funnels money to those extremist organizations needs accountability. The House Judiciary Committee also questioned the SPLC's interim president about its notorious hate map designations. Please pray and stay informed at Liberty Counsel's website, lc.org/truth.
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3: Today is Sunday, October 4th. Let's take a look at the weather. The high temperature in Amarillo yesterday was 72 degrees. Today, the high is forecast to be in the upper 70s, a little north breeze this afternoon. Tonight, overnight low, low to mid 50s. Tomorrow, high temperature about 80 degrees with a south breeze. On Tuesday, high temperature reaching mid 80s under mostly sunny skies.
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5: Welcome back to our Hymns of the Faith edition of The Gospel Greats. Dottie Rambo had many songs that landed in hymnals across the nation. One of those songs was redone this year by Joseph Habedank on the Day Wind Records album, We Shall Behold Him, a tribute to Dottie Rambo. Here's Joseph with Holy Spirit, Thou Art Welcome.

0: Thou Art Welcome, that's Joseph Habedank. The next song is not a hymn, but it's a song about hymns. Here's Ricky Carden of the Down East Boys.
1: For me, I love the old hymns of the church, and grew up with that and still love those today. And Kenna incorporated so many of those song titles into this song. You know, when you're down, hey, you can sing a chorus of Love Lifted Me. When you're bound in some situation, hey, sing Glory to God, He Set Me Free. And there's so many other ones listed in the song.
0: That's Ricky Carden, and here are the Down East Boys with There's a Song for That.

0: There's a song for that. The Down East Boys. Chris Blue was the winner of The Voice. Chris says that victory almost pulled him away from Christ, but the old hymns helped him find his way back.
1: I chose to go the direction of hymns because after I left The Voice, I started doing music and trying things and meeting people. I started to lose myself. Again, I won the show, because I kept Matthew 6, you know, in the forefront of my heart and mind, seek ye first kingdom of heaven. After I won the show, I was like, oh, I've won. I got it. You know, I will, you know, forsake the thing that got me here, which Galatians talks about we should never do. You know, that which the Spirit has caused it. Why must you think now your human strength will carry you to the end? I'm paraphrasing here, right? But basically it just says if praying is what got you there, if the Spirit of God is what got you there, what makes you think your flesh is going to carry it out? Or what makes you think your flesh is going to finish that race? You know, and that's what I did. I got away from myself. I got away from God, essentially, and thought, okay, well, I don't need you, God. How dumb of me. And I was like, all right, let's sit you down. Let me show you why you're here and whose you are and who you belong to. Things started going away. And during the pandemic, when we had our daughter, and I was like, God, I don't know what I'm doing, because musically I've done a lot. I've been successful in you know, some areas not as successful as I'd like to be. What am I doing next? What do you want me to do? And I heard the Spirit of the Lord say, son, I need you to get back to who you were. I need you to rediscover yourself. I need you to find me in you again. And he said, I want you to start over. And so that's why we're going back to the hymns, because those hymns are my foundation. It's truly, truly who I am. Right at my heart, at my most center core, like, that's who I am. And I want people to know who I am. And so as we continue to tell the story, we're starting from the very beginning.
0: That's Chris Blue, and here he is with Near the Cross.

0: Bear the Cross, that's Chris Blue. Coming up, more of our hymns of the faith and our Southern Gospel headlines for the week.
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3: 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President Reagan signed the law on this day, October 4th, 1982, stating, "Now therefore I, Ronald Reagan, President of the United States, in recognition of the contributions and influence of the Bible on our republic and our people, do hereby proclaim 1983 the year of the Bible in the United States. 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

0: Welcome back. Our Southern Gospel headlines for the week are coming up. It's our Hymns of the Faith edition of the program. Here's the Gaither Vocal Band with Revive Us Again.
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0: That's the Gaither Vocal Band. And now for our Southern Gospel headlines of the week. The Inspirationals Quartet of Texas is changing their name. Tenor John Rulopaugh gives the details of the name change.
1: We changed the name because we wanted to draw a straight line back to where it all began. In 1938, Pop Wills started a family gospel quartet down in Texas. 20 years later, his son, Bob, formed the Inspirationals Quartet. And today, Bob's sons, Ron and Don, carry that legacy forward. I get to sing tenor alongside Scott Brand and Brian Elliott, Ron and Don, and we are the Wills Brothers Quartet. The name is new, but the heart and the mission haven't changed. Our debut single will be on Stowtown Records, I Don't Mind This Journey, and that'll be out real soon, so I hope the folks will be looking for it. Until then, you can look at the website, willsbrotherscquartet.com.
0: That's John Rulopaugh. Again, the website is willsbrotherscquartet.com. New Hall of Fame member Clayton Inman of the Triumphant Quartet has just introduced a new book called I Did It for the Money. He gives us a sample of the book.
2: I'll be honest, coming back to the Singing Americans in 1985, that was not an easy transition. I hadn't been with the group 2 weeks before I found out just how tough it was going to be. So, you see, Michael English had just left. And man, the shoes he left behind were big ones. There was a song. Everybody in gospel music knew it, and everybody loved it. It was his. People heard that song, and they thought of Michael. And here I was, walking right back into the group that recorded it. I thought I knew exactly how that was going to go. And I didn't.
0: That's Clayton Inman, and again, the book is called I Did It for the Money. Interesting title. Congratulations to Joseph and Lindsay Habedank on the birth of their twins on September the 15th, Emma London and Ella Layton. Congratulations to Joseph and Lindsay. My daughter, Kylie, and her husband, Kevin Cannavari, made my wife and I grandparents on September the 14th with the birth of little Ivy Jane. I'm sure she'll be on the Gospel Great someday, hosting with Paul. Coming up next week on the program, we'll have the results of the Singing News Fan Awards. You don't want to miss it. And those are the Southern Gospel headlines for the week. We continue with our Hymns of the Faith edition. The Isaacs do some front porch singing with this beautiful hymn, I Will Praise Him. When

will praise him. That's the Isaac. And that'll wrap things up for hour one. More of the hymns of the faith coming up in hour two, including something old but

thinking, and the Word guides us away from the devil's deceptions. Gradually, we can undergo internal transformation and take on the image God intended us to have. Jesus loves you.

0: Today is Sunday, October 4th. Let's take a look at the weather. The high temperature in Amarillo yesterday was 72 degrees. Today, the high is forecast to be in the upper 70s, a little north breeze this afternoon. Tonight, overnight low, low to mid 50s. Tomorrow, high temperature about 80 degrees with a south breeze. On Tuesday, high temperature reaching mid 80s under mostly sunny skies.
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1: 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Hello, friend, and welcome back for hour two of The Gospel Greats, the greatest songs about the greatest message, the gospel. I'm Rodney Balcom, and coming up in hour two, we'll share more of our hymns of the faith.
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0: 'Tis so sweet to trust in Jesus. Have you ever heard the story of that song? It was written by Louisa Stead. On a summer day around 1880, Louisa and her husband George took their young daughter Lily to Long Island Sound for a picnic outing. While enjoying their day together by the seashore, they heard cries for help from a young boy struggling against the tide offshore. Without hesitation, Louisa's husband plunged into the water in an attempt to save him. Tragically, both drowned as Louisa and Lily watched from the shore. Their world shattered before their eyes. In those darkest moments following loss and grief so profound, Louisa turned to the one constant in her life, her Savior, and wrote, "'Tis so sweet to trust in Jesus." Many of the old hymns have quite a story behind them. Kim Hopper recorded a classic hymn from Dottie Rambo and remembers why the song is so special.
1: I think when we started working with the Gaithers, we worked with them almost every weekend for about 7 years. Ben Spear would sing this song, Sheltered in the Arms of God, and he had this cry in his voice, and he was getting older at the time. And that song would just pierce my heart night after night. And I thought, if I ever get a chance, I want to sing that song.
0: That's Kim Hopper, and here she is with Sheltered in the Arms of God.

0: Hopper. Kelly Crabb recorded another great hymn of the faith in the Sweet By and By.
1: Blaine Johnson, who plays keys for us, he produced the album, and he had this, he brought me that arrangement, and I just fell in love with it. And we had said from the get-go, or Blaine had sort of said, Jason would be so good on this. And so Jason came in, and we knew the moment he started singing, it was like, of course, he did so well. So I love that.
0: That's Kelly Crabb, and here she is with her brother Jason in the

0: the Sweet By and By. That's Kelly Crabb with backup from her brother, Jason. More great hymns of the faith are coming up in just a moment. Jimmy Fortune, the Collingsworth family, and Southbound.
1: 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I'm Clint Brown with Southbound, and you're listening to the Gospel Greats.
2: Benjamin Franklin remains a household name more than 200 years after his death. To be remembered after your death, Franklin said, you must either write things worth reading or do things worth writing about. And he seems to have done both. Being remembered is a worthy goal, but not for reasons of fame. Instead, the legacy we leave behind for our children and others is definitely worth considering. It's not important that people write books about us, but it is important that they be encouraged to live a good and godly life because of being touched by the life we lived. 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
0: Our Hymns of the Faith program continues with a song by Jimmy Fortune with his up-and-coming backup singers, the Gaither Vocal Band. Just a closer walk with thee.

0: Just a Closer Walk with Thee. That's Jimmy Fortune with the Gaither Vocal Band. With the classic hymns disappearing from many churches across the land, Kim Collingsworth says it was important for them to record a classics and hymns project.
1: We grew up on some of these incredible hymns and classic gospel songs back in the 70s and the 80s. And I had a deep desire that my kids and my grandkids and their generation would come to know these songs as well. You can't believe the response. I mean, applause as soon as we start the first line. Like, oh my goodness, I know this. I haven't heard this for years. And then there's young people, my kids included, saying, Mom, I've never heard this song, but this is amazing. So it's kind of a twofold purpose. Bring it back to the people such as myself who, you know, and others that grew up on this, and then introduce it to the new generation. So
0: that's Kim Collingsworth. And here is the Collingsworth family with We'll Understand It Better by and by.

0: understand it better by and by. That's the Collingsworth family. Clint Brown of Southbound has had great success in praise and worship circles, but Clint says his roots are the Southern gospel classics and hymns.
1: I think it shocked people because they didn't know my history. They didn't know I grew up in a little country church in Louisiana and sang Southern gospel. I was a teenager sitting on the 15th row of Lift the Roof Off of the Henson's live album in Lafayette, Louisiana. That's all we sang, you know, Rambo's, Henson's, Hemp Hills, you know, the Neelands. I mean, that's what I grew up singing. And to be honest with you, some of the most powerful moments in my ministry of praise and worship has been when I have been at a piano, sang the praise and worship that I've written and that the congregation's used to, and just go off into one of those hymns or one of those old songs that, you know, I grew up singing, that it just shifts the atmosphere. So I think the only surprise for people is just, oh, you know, Pastor Clint Brown is now in Southern gospel. They don't realize that I've always been, you know, connected to Southern gospel music.
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0: Southbound. More of our Hymns of the Faith coming up. We'll enjoy big songs from Ernie Haas and Signature Sound, Guy Penrod, and Gold City.
1: This is Carter Conlon. Numbers chapter 32, verse 23 says, "Be sure your sin will find you out." When Moses spoke these words, there was a group of people who were considering not going with their brethren across Jordan and helping them establish their home in the Promised Land. They were actually very comfortable where they were. This would have been the sin of selfishness, self-focus, knowing what to do and then choosing not to do it. It wouldn't have been hidden. It would have been known. You can hide everything that's going on in your heart with activity. You can come to church regularly, but ultimately sin will find its way out through your character. Whatever it is that you and I choose to embrace, that's actually what we will become. We can't selectively choose from the Word of God what we want to obey and ignore the rest without a consequence. If today you know what God's asking you to do, do not put it on hold. It's time to pray.
2: Today is Sunday, October 4th. Let's take a look at the weather. The high temperature in Amarillo yesterday was 72 degrees. Today, the high is forecast to be in the upper 70s, a little north breeze this afternoon. Tonight, overnight low, low to mid 50s. Tomorrow, high temperature about 80 degrees with a south breeze. On Tuesday, high temperature reaching mid 80s under mostly sunny skies.
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0: Welcome back. She was known as the Queen of Gospel Songwriters and the Mother of Congregational Singing in America. Fanny J. Crosby was an American mission worker, poet, lyricist, and composer. She wrote more than 8,000 hymns and gospel songs, with more than 100 million copies printed. She's also known for her teaching and rescue mission work. By the end of the 19th century, she had become a household name. Ernie Haas and Signature Sound paid tribute to Fanny Crosby with a project they did back in 2016. The favorite hymns of Fanny Crosby. Here they are.

claim it. That's Ernie Haas and Signature Sound. Listen to the lyric of the third verse of this song. Could we with ink the ocean fill, and were the skies of parchment made, where every stalk on earth a quill, and every man a scribe by trade, to write the love of God above, would drain the ocean dry, nor could the scroll contain the whole, though stretched from sky to sky. They don't write them like that anymore. Here's Guy Penrod with the love of God.

0: My name is John Adams. The song is Great Is Thy Faithfulness, and it's based on Lamentations 3:22-23.
1: John, thanks for sharing that request. Those verses are, "It is of the Lord's mercies that we are not consumed, because his compassions fail not. They are new every morning. Great is thy faithfulness." Here's Gold City.
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0: by Faithfulness Gold City. Coming up, an old hymn that has been redone on the new album from The Hoppers. You're going to love this.
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3: The story is told of a little girl that was rejected by her parents and forced to live in a foster home. 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Friend, that's what God is saying to the sinner. I wish you were mine. Hi, this is Billy Nickel with Amarillo's First Family Church next to Jorge's Restaurant, reminding you He loves you so very much that He gave His life for you.
4: The Gospel Grace.
0: Welcome back. The Hoppers have just completed a new album called Road to Grace. It's fantastic, and it includes a powerful recording of How Great Thou Art. Here are the Hoppers.

0: Rivers with How Great Thou Art. In 2023, the Triumphant Quartet recorded a project called Hymns and Worship. Eric Bennett talks about the album.
1: You know, everybody thinks, you know, we do the style of, you know, some progressive stuff or whatever that we obviously, you know, somewhere or another, we've forgotten the old hymns, left them behind. But this is not true. We absolutely love the hymns. We always have a hymn. Usually David plays a hymn every night on the harmonica. So we always have the hymns in our program somewhere.
0: That's Eric Bennett, and here is the Triumphant Quartet with It Is Well With My Soul.

0: It Is Well With My Soul. That's the Triumphant Quartet. And that'll wrap things up with the program today. I hope you've enjoyed the great hymns of the faith that we've shared. If you have a request for an upcoming program, please call our 24-hour request line. That number is 800-452-1473. Again, 800-452-1473. Coming up next week, we'll be sharing the results of the Singing News Fan Awards.
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0: The results are in, and we'll bring them to you next week. I'm Rodney Balcom. Thank you for listening today. Remember, the gospel is the good news. Let's all strive to know Him and to make Him known. And we'll look for you again next week right here, Lord willing, with more of the Gospel Greats.

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1: Sound familiar? Feel familiar? God loves you more than you could ever imagine. He proved that with one action.
0: When Jesus Christ died on that cross, God was saying to you and to me, I love you, I'll forgive you, I'll give you the assurance that if you died, you'd go to heaven. So that all indicates to me that no life is worthless. You can't do anything too bad for God not to forgive you if you're willing to repent and turn to God.
1: You can take that step that Billy Graham just outlined. Right now, we're here to help. Go to findpeacewithgod.net. Click where it says, Begin a Relationship with Jesus. 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We're the Billy Graham Evangelistic Association.

0: Today is Sunday, October 4th. Let's take a look at the weather for the Amarillo area. Overnight low tonight, low to mid 50s. Tomorrow, partly cloudy skies, high temperature about 80 degrees with a south breeze. Tuesday, high temperature mid 80s with a southwest breeze. On Wednesday, Thursday, Friday, and Saturday, high temperature mid 80s.
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0: Every day in Nigeria, Christians wake up not knowing if their village will still be standing by nightfall. Homes burned, families scattered, children left without parents. But there is hope. Equipping the Persecuted is a U.S.-based mission with more than 150 staff on the ground in Nigeria, responding to terror attacks, rescuing survivors,

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1: What happens when millions of Americans make the effort to vote but then stop before they reach the bottom of the ballot? We tend to think of elections in terms of presidents, governors, senators, and other highly visible races. The campaigns spend enormous sums to capture our attention. The media focuses heavily on the national contests, and then voters often arrive at the polls already familiar with those names at the top. But what about the offices farther down the ballot? School boards, county commissioners, township supervisors, judges, sheriffs, and other local officials make decisions that have a direct and lasting impact on our families, communities, schools, taxes, public safety, and general way of life. Yet participation tends to drop dramatically as voters move from high-profile races to these local contests. But why? Is it simply voter apathy? Is it a lack of information? Does campaign spending and media exposure shape which candidates voters know about and which races they consider to be important? Or is there something deeper at work, something connected to the worldview and values voters bring with them into the voting booth? Today on Stand in the Gap Weekend, we're going to examine these questions through the findings of a significant new nationwide study conducted by George Barna on behalf of American Family Association Action and I Voter Guide. George joins us to discuss what the research reveals about this down-ballot gap, why voters leave portions of their ballots blank, and what the consequences can be when local elections receive far less attention than national ones. So stay with us as we begin in just a few moments.
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1: Welcome to Stand in the Gap Weekend. I'm Sam Rohr, and today we're going to take a closer look at something that can easily be overlooked when election season arrives, and that are the races and the candidates appearing further down the ballot. Our program today is entitled The Down Ballot Report, Insights and Impact. And joining me is Dr. George Barna, professor at Arizona Christian University, also the director of research at the university's Cultural Research Center. George has spent decades literally studying Americans' attitudes, behaviors, values, and worldviews, and today we're going to examine the findings of a recent nationwide study conducted on behalf of the American Family Association Action and I Voter Guide. The research focuses on a very interesting phenomenon, and that is that many people who are likely to vote in major elections don't necessarily complete the entire ballot. The study specifically sought to understand why voters who participate in high-profile races may actually bypass candidates for local and county offices. And that raises some important questions for Christians and for every citizen who takes seriously the responsibility of participating in our constitutional system. For instance, what influences the choices we make? What causes us to overlook local races? And what happens when we do? All very important questions to consider, so let's get started. Hello and welcome to our monthly focus on culture, values, and biblical worldview with returning guest Dr. George Barna. He's no stranger to this program, but just for those who may not know, he's a professor at Arizona Christian University as well as director of research at the Cultural Research Center there at Arizona Christian University. Now, Today we're going to examine the results of a landmark new study conducted by Dr. George Barna, on behalf not of the Cultural Research Center, but of another entity, AFA, American Family Association, Action, and iVoter Guide. iVoter Guide, both of those you're listening to me right now, you're familiar because we've talked about both of them and involved to some degree here in the program. Now, the title I've chosen to frame today's conversation is this: the Down Ballot Report, the insights and the impacts. And we'll explain what that means in a moment. But every one of you listening to me right now, you do know, I know you know, the importance of voting. And that I'm going to put in there that while not a command, because you're not going to find it anywhere in Scripture, thou shalt vote, right? It's not there. But it is a constitutionally granted privilege. And for that, we should be grateful. Also, as such, it becomes a citizen duty, which we should exercise with due diligence and very prayerful care. And though never intended as such by our founders, highly visible federal elections, like president and Congress, which are fueled by massive amounts of money, for instance, $15.9 billion, mostly special interest money, was spent just in the last 2024 election alone. And that money outspent by over three times the total amount spent across all 50 states on state and local elections. All right, so it had and has a profound influence. Yet the reality is, state and local elections are still just as critical, even though the federal government operating way beyond constitutional boundaries, and it has been for a long time, and state governments, of which I served for almost 20 years here in Pennsylvania, state governments have given up authority to the federal government primarily because they were bribed by federal printed dollars. Wonder why? We have $40 trillion of debt in the federal level. Well, it's not allowed constitutionally, but it happens. And a lot of that is spent to bribe state officials. And state and local elections, though, even in spite of that, can still quite literally become very important if the right person runs and wins. But herein is a dilemma. 85% of likely voters cast ballots, according to this recent report we'll talk about, 85% of likely voters cast ballots for high-profile races like president or governor, and participation then plunges to 55% for local offices. And this creates genuine problems, and this is what is referred to as down ballot gap. It's that break-off that happens when local dollars, local people, local elections, which govern local tax dollars, public safety, and classroom curricula are skipped over. And crucially, the research suggests that this drop-off isn't caused solely by voter indifference, although I think that's a part of it, since as much as 50% of the people, according to the report, point directly to a lack of reliable, trustworthy information about candidate worldviews and other information about them. In any event, the results of not participating fully in local elections does, in fact, produce profound consequences. We're going to go through some of those here today. George, welcome to the program. It's great to talk with you, as always.
3: Well, thanks, Sam. Yeah, I'm looking forward to the conversation.
1: George, let's start here. Why was the specific research initiated, and who was the targeted sample of people interviewed? Because I'm sure that makes a difference on how they responded on these questions.
3: It does make a difference, and it should make a difference in terms of how we interpret the information. So this was a nationwide sample of adults, 2,000 of them, randomly sampled, who are registered to vote and who self-reported that they are likely to vote in this year's November election. And so the purpose of this research was to try to understand why someone will go to all the trouble of voting, but when it gets toward the latter part of their ballot, they would leave the choices for local and county offices blank. And so, you know, often we hear about big election issues, one of those being low turnout in elections, and that is a huge issue. This is a little bit different than that, because these are people who are turning out to vote. They're not staying home and saying, forget the election, I'm not going to participate at all. They've chosen to participate, and all they had to do was move down the ballot a little bit to finish up their opportunity to choose different office holders. But instead, what they choose to do is ignore the more localized offices. So as you mentioned in your opening there, there's a huge gap. And we want to know, well, how can we increase the percentage of people who are voting for those local offices?
1: Okay, that's great. Now let's go here. Do these results, George, actually confirm that most people view national elections as more important than local elections? Or does the data prove the political fundraiser's point that, well, he has the most money wins? And because more money spent on federal high-profile elections, people know more about those people, therefore they vote for those people, and they let the others go. Or perhaps is there something different altogether that we should be picking up from this information?
3: Yeah, I want to be careful. You know, as a researcher, we tend to be pretty careful if we're any good. And so one of the things I would say is, well, the research doesn't prove anything. You know, I mean, this is an estimate of what's going on with the population. But what it's showing us is that, yeah, money does significantly affect outcomes. It affects people's awareness of the candidates, their motivation to participate, the appeal of different candidates. But it's not just money that has that kind of impact. Media coverage, the understanding of the offices and a voter's responsibilities, whether or not they trust the process, what kind of cues they're looking for when they're making their voting choices, all of these things together determine whether or not somebody's going to bother to vote, and when they vote, how they're going to vote, who they're going to vote for. And we've got to remember that people vote for what they believe matters. They're trying to support their own self-interest. And so they're taking their worldview into their polling place. They're making their choices based on that worldview. And so these are all things that we have to take account of when we're trying to figure out what influences how people vote.
1: Ladies and gentlemen, I think you, if you're listening to me right now, you say, oh yeah, how many times have we all gone to the voting booth and we get down to the bottom, we say, well, who is this guy on this school board? I don't know anything about him. Who is this guy that's running over here for township supervisor or whatever it may be on the local level? We understand, and it is a problem. So we're trying to find out now what the report shows and what we can learn from it, because there are practical applications that can help, I think, all of us who fear God on how to approach our voting and for whom we cast our vote. As we continue today on Stand in the Gap Weekend, we're going to dig deeper into recent George Barna conducted research and what it reveals about the down ballot gap, as it's referred to, and why so many voters actually participate in the major races but then leave local races blank. We've established that this isn't simply a matter of people staying home on election day. Many are actually in the voting booth. But as they move down the ballot, they encounter candidates and offices that they know very little about. And that information gap can have real consequences, particularly at the local level. School boards, county commissioners, city council, sheriffs, and judges make decisions that literally affect our communities, our tax dollars, public safety, and education of our children in very particular ways. Now, in the next segment, we're going to focus specifically on why voters feel least informed about these local candidates and why school board races have emerged as an area with the greatest information deficit. George and I will now discuss the role local media, voter guides, candidate recognition, and interconnect with all of these understandings of government responsibilities and how voters actually then make the choices. Well, if you're just joining us today, welcome aboard. We're going into our second segment here today. Just started the program. My special guest again today is Dr. George Barna. Today, though, however, rather than talking about reports and research, which we almost always do, mostly every month, reports that come from the Cultural Research Center at Arizona Christian University, we're taking a little slight departure today and actually looking at a study that was commissioned by AFA Action, that's American Family Association Action, and iVoter Guide. Now, iVoter Guide is an entity that many of you we've encouraged over the years to use. It's a guide that helps to give insight into. They don't go all the way down to the local elections because it's so hard. We're talking about that today, but so many candidates across the spectrum, across 50 states, they will deal with, and you can find information on iVoter Guide. And so, and it was done on behalf of these two together. So I just want you to know that up front. But George happened to have conducted that study, so that's why we're talking with him. But because of the upcoming election in November, and always elections are something of great importance, we thought it was interesting and valuable perhaps to talk about things we've learned and was learned out of this report. Now, that being said, as we move into the second segment, we're going to zero in on where this information gap, why people will tentatively vote the top of the ticket and then they will skip over the bottom, why that is so important, why it hits hardest at the local level in races, for instance, like school boards or judicial, local judicial candidates or county commissioners, city councils, that kind of thing. While national races dominate the airwaves, and they do, we know they do, these local offices, these local ones, directly impact our daily lives in ways that those federal don't. They more directly are associated with our local tax dollars. These are the people that protect the local public safety. They direct the education of our children and grandchildren in public schools, the school board members. And many times, in some cases, the only level of government able to resist an increasingly overarching federal government. So as federal government steps into our lives, the last line of defense is local government, local officials. All the more reasons why these are important. Now, Dr. Varna's report uncovers a striking finding. Local school board races present the widest information gap on the entire ballot. 36%. Only 36% of likely voters reporting they feel least equipped in that area to evaluate school board candidates. And when voters leave these down-ballot positions blank due to a lack of candidate clarity, what they know about them, low turnout in local elections end up being decided often, as we all know, by very thin margins. Sometimes only a few votes will win or lose an election. And this allows, if viewed one way, it allows a small, organized group of people to exert an outsized influence over the worldview and policy shaping over our local communities. On the other hand, it's a two-edged sword. The scenario rewards organizations and volunteers who plan well and work hard, but on the other hand, outside organizations know this too, and that often causes them to bring in outside volunteers and outside money, a pattern we witness routinely across our nation on the local level. Okay, you get the idea, I think, what I'm talking about. So, George, here, the reality of mediocre, I'm going to say unconstitutional or immoral classroom curricula, the increasing challenges that are happening right now to parental rights, these things have really long been known. And people deal with them one way or the other. But in light of the unarguable fact, why do you think local school board races, with the influence that they actually have, post the single largest, what we term, knowledge gap that you found for voters on the entire ballot?
3: Well, Sam, I think you have to step back and say, well, how do people figure out who they're going to vote for, how they're going to vote? Where do they get their information? And what we know, and I've been doing political research for, actually, I just realized it's about more than 50 years that I've been doing that, because I got started in politics as a pollster, campaign manager, etc. But what we know is that the media shape our understanding of our personal reality. And so media have the biggest influence on our perceptions of the world. Now, when we bring that together with the idea of, yeah, but what does that have to do with voting for local races? Well, who's going to cover local races? Local media. But local media exposure, first of all, is very limited. Most voters actually don't pay attention to any local media anymore because the media universe has changed so much. You've got fewer local newspapers. You've got fewer local radio stations paying attention to local issues and candidates and things of local interest. You've got very little in the way of local television unless you live in a big metropolitan area. And so the media coverage of local politics, it tends to be pretty limited. So on the one hand, we know that most voters' natural inclination is to vote without putting a whole lot of effort into the process. But then when you look at the local offices, things get even worse because low-information voters become really low-information voters. And so what happens is they wind up seeking very simple cues as to how to vote. Now, the top cue we've identified is they want to know the party identification of a candidate. But when people run for school board, it's very rare across the country that school board candidates declare a party affiliation. So that top cue that people look for is gone. So what do they look for next? Well, do I recognize the name? So now we're talking about lawn signs and billboards and direct mail and posters in grocery stores. Those kinds of things suddenly are determining who we're going to vote for. All we do is we recognize the name. We don't know anything about the person, what they stand for, how they're going to represent us. But that's what happens. And then the other thing that they can get a cue on is incumbency. Because often on the ballot itself, it will tell the person, you know, well, they've served in this office already. And so then, you know, you've got to make the choice of, well, do you prefer the known to the unknown? But that's even assuming that we have any idea how that person performed in that office, which given that there's been little to no media coverage that we as voters have been exposed to, we don't really know. So voter guides take on an oversized importance in these kinds of elections. They're becoming popular, but very few of them cover local races. Candidate forums and local events, people don't attend those. And when you go to them, basically it's an exercise in marketing by the candidate. It's not really an effort to let people get to know them, what their worldview is, what matters to them, how they would handle key issues, what they do in certain legislative or administrative situations. So then we've got what I think is the biggest issue of all, which is that for school board races, remember I said earlier that people vote their self-interest. In school board races, roughly 70% of the people who are voting don't have children in the public schools. And so they're looking at that particular office and saying, that has nothing to do with me. Either I don't have kids or my kids are out of those schools or I send my kids to private schools or religious schools. So it's irrelevant to me. The perception is that it doesn't impact my life in spite of the fact that that person's tax dollars are going to fund those schools. And the students graduating from those schools based on what they were taught and exposed to there are going to affect the life of the voter in some way. So it's a really interesting situation.
1: Well, it is. I mean, I think everybody listening, George, right now would say, yep, I agree. Even though, like in the case of school board, in most cases where people live across the country, those are the people that impact the great majority of local taxes that are paid. So anyway, but in regard to this, when you've looked at this, to what degree do you think general constitutional knowledge, for instance, about the duties, the authority of local positions, like a school board member as an example, or one that's a big one is a local sheriff as an example, who has an enormous amount of local power as a local official. To what extent is it a lack of knowledge of the function and the authority of local positions that may cause people to determine not to spend the time to check into them?
3: Well, it's huge. Again, I can go back to my experience as a campaign manager as well. And we always used to talk about the races as being beauty contests because people didn't know anything about the candidates. So they'd see their picture, they'd look at their name, you know, okay, sounds like an American name. You know, yeah, they're a good-looking person. I like their smile. Yeah, they have an honest face. I mean, suddenly we're voting based on that information. I've done national surveys for years trying to gauge people's understanding of the process and the related responsibilities. And consistently what I find is that most Americans have never read the U.S. Constitution or the Bill of Rights. They don't know what's in it. They don't even understand that there are three branches of government, why those three branches exist, how they interact with each other. They have no understanding of the function and authority of local government compared to state government, compared to federal government. So yeah, we wind up voting out of multiple layers of ignorance. And I don't mean to be nasty, but that's on us.
1: Okay, and that is on us, George. We're out of time. Ladies and gentlemen, stay with us. We're going to go further. You don't want to miss the next segment.
2: According to God's word, memorizing it brings good things, blessing, wisdom, even help obeying God's will. Memorize with us this week the life-changing words from Psalm 119, verses 9 through 11. Wherewithal shall a young man cleanse his way? By taking heed thereto according to thy word. With my whole heart I have sought thee. O, let me not wander from thy commandments. Thy word have I hid in my heart, that I might not sin against thee. Psalm 119, verses 9 through 11. Once again, wherewithal shall a young man cleanse his way? By taking heed thereto according to thy word. With my whole heart have I sought thee. O, let me not wander from thy commandments. Thy word have I hid in my heart, that I might not sin against thee. Verses to memorize from Stand in the Gap today.
1: Thank you for being part of today's Stand in the Gap weekend program. 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We also produce the Stand in the Gap Minute program heard on over 800 stations across America, in Eastern Europe and Central Africa. Listen now to last week's program. I trust you'll be blessed by this important message. With the world witnessing the unfolding atrocities of Islamic hatred against Israel, we're also watching a startling global rise in anti-Semitism. As if on cue, Islam, communism, Marxism, globalism, and the emerging one-world climate change religion all are rising in tandem, declaring their hatred for the Jews. But they also share a hatred for true Christianity, and it's rising, even in America. Make no mistake. This hatred giving rise to wars and rumors of wars isn't just Arab versus Jew or East versus West. The root is Antichrist versus Jesus Christ, the devil's plan of deception and death versus God's plan of redemption and life. Hello, I'm Sam Rohr with another Stand in the Gap Minute. In simple terms, God's fulfilling his end time plans. The devil's roaring because he knows his time is short. As true believers, let's speak boldly, live holy, anticipate Christ's turn expectantly, and by so doing, comfort one another with these words. Discover more at AmericanPastorsNetwork.net. Welcome back to Stand in the Gap Weekend. As we continue our conversation with Dr. George Barna, we're going to move now from identifying the down-ballot problem to considering what can actually be learned from that and what might be done about it. We've already heard that many voters don't necessarily skip local races because they don't care. One significant obstacle is information that they lack. They want to know who these candidates are, what they believe, where they stand on important issues, and whether they can be trusted. In fact, this research indicates that 64% of likely voters say access to a trustworthy source of candidate evaluations would make them more likely to complete the entire ballot. But that finding raises even deeper questions. In this next segment, George helps us in examine these questions and what the answers actually may reveal about the way Americans, and particularly Christians, approach the responsibility of choosing those who will serve in public office. Well, as we transition now into our third segment, again, moving logically through a recent report, down ballot report, that was done, my guest, Dr. George Barna, conducted research for AFA, Action, American Family Association, Action, in conjunction with iVoter Guide. Both those organizations, I know most of you would recognize, and many of you no doubt have actually used the helpful information produced by iVoter Guide in regard to information about candidates in all 50 states where the work is done. So that being the case, that's what we're looking at. But as we transition, we're going to shift our focus from the problem of local voter drop-off, people voting the top of the list and not voting the bottom, to what we can learn from this research and what it reveals about the cause and then a potential or the potential solution. For instance, while what is referred to as the down ballot gap is real, what I just described, the data indicates that voters aren't dropping off primarily due to apathy, although I think clearly that is some there, but these are people, as George said, those who were interviewed were those who said they were going to vote. So it's not due so much as to apathy, but because they say they lack trustworthy, unbiased information about the candidate themselves, and therefore, based on that, how they would most likely perform if they got into office. Now, crucially, Dr. Barna's report suggests that when reliable information is made available, according to the report, people are eager to act. 64% of voters in this report say that access to a trustworthy source of candidate evaluations would make them significantly more likely to complete the entire ballot, meaning going and voting all the way down to the local elections. Furthermore, the study highlights that voters are actively seeking candidates who do align with, again, their core foundational values. Could be such things as protecting minors online, as an example, or defending parental rights, or upholding perhaps a biblical judicial philosophy. The assumption, therefore, develops that if citizens are equipped with worldview-aligned data, the information gap shrinks, and stewardship in the voting booth then increases dramatically. Now, that's the assumption. That's the correlation. George, your research demonstrates that 64% of voters say they would remain engaged all the way down to the bottom of the ballot to the local elections if provided with trustworthy, accurate candidate information. Of course, that needs to be defined. Here's my question. What specific candidate criteria or worldview indicators are faith-based voters actually looking for when evaluating these lesser-known local races, and how can they get it?
3: Yeah, it's interesting. To me, it's a little bit frightening, you know, looking at this data, because what we found is that the top thing that they want to get is information about the candidate's positions on key issues. 64% said that would be very valuable. That's great. I understand that, and yes, that would be very valuable. But the reason I say it's a little bit frightening is because then I juxtaposition that against the fact that only 37% of all likely voters say, yeah, they'd persist to the end of the ballot if they had information about the candidate's religious beliefs or worldview. And if you look more deeply into the spiritually inclined groups, it's still a minority of people who regularly attend evangelical churches, a minority of those who regularly attend Pentecostal churches, only 4 out of 10 of those who are what I would describe as theologically identified born-again Christians. So even the people of the most overt measures of biblical faith are saying, no, there are things that are more important than what the person's religious beliefs or worldview are, you know, where they stand on key issues, 64%, you know, their party identification, 53%, their political experience, 51%. I'm not saying those kinds of things are unimportant. They are important. But I think this particular set of answers really speaks to, if you will, the siloization of our faith in America, the fact that we've separated our faith from the other dimensions of our life. So we're not that interested in the moral character of the candidate. We're not so interested in the broad strokes, at least, of their worldview as we are some rather superficial measures of who they are.
1: And George, that leads me right into the next question and application. And again, here I'm going to connect to your American Worldview Inventory research that we generally talk about, Isaac and you and I talk about generally on this Friday program. And that is where you've identified about 94%, I think, of all Americans are a part of a new religion called syncretism, where they've actually defined God in their image, defined truth in their own eyes, and they view the world, meaning their worldview is not biblical. And therefore, if that is the case, not, I'm going to say that if since that's the case, on the broad base of people, certainly the people who run for office, and I was in office for a long time and I saw it firsthand, that those who you have a choice to vote for, they're also among that category. And part of the problem is, what do they actually believe about the God of the Bible? And it's the merging of these things, Jordan. I've tended to think that many times people are driven more by a sense of duty to vote rather than considering what God says about how we should vote and who he says he would bless and that connection. Can you speak to that a little bit? Because I don't know how we can deal with this issue here today without at least having some consideration of this.
3: Yeah, and again, Sam, that's something that I've been, you know, studying from different angles for quite a while. And what I've found is that there are different views in how to respond to that kind of question among people within the church. You know, many devoted Christians have differing views on this. What I've found is that the most common reaction of people is that, well, you know, this is the slate that I've been given. I'm just going to vote for the best of the existing choices, even though none of them are necessarily desirable. I'm going to give them my support. That's the most common approach. The least common approach is kind of a personal, and you know, it's my personal reaction too, and that's that we've got to change the process then. If what we're being given is a slate of bad choices, I don't want to throw my support behind what I think is going to disrupt my life, what is going to support evil, what's going to do things that offend God. You know, as best I can figure that out, I need to know that in advance. So that's got to become part of the process, which in turn means that if we're going to change that process, well, then first of all, we've got to identify what are the standards of viable candidates and how should government be conducted. We've got to figure out how do we educate other people about these biblical standards and standards for stewardship and for leadership, because that's all part of it. Then we've got to go about recruiting viable candidates, those who fit these standards that we've identified, and then energetically support them. Wow, well, that's a lot of change that would have to take place. But otherwise, I think we're going to keep getting what we've been getting. And, you know, there's a third option, which some people engage in, and that's kind of the middle option in terms of frequency. And that's simply boycotting voting because they don't think the candidates are of good enough quality. So that's the range of options that I've seen come out of the research. But Sam, I know that, you know, you even mentioned before that you'd held public office, statewide office, or state office for a couple of decades. You've been in the trenches in this. You know, answer your own question. I mean, how do you think people should be responding to this?
1: We don't have enough time to go through all this, George, but I would say that from a believer's perspective, not who we're talking to today, a person with a biblical worldview must start first with, what does God say? Does God have criteria for what comprises a person that the Bible describes as a minister of God? In Romans 13, every person in office is a minister of God. The question is, are they a minister of God for good? Meaning, do they do what God says a person in office ought to do? As in executing justice, limited government, praise those who do well, punish those who do evil. Do they manifest the attitude of a servant of God, which is a minister of God? Meaning, are they driven by pride? Or are they driven by a servant's heart? It's obvious. Are they given to bribery? Cast them out. Or are they given to justice? The Bible defines all of that. Are they a truthful person? Have they actually been able to prove that when they make a promise, they keep it? One great place is, if they've made an oath to marry a woman, are they still married to them? Or if they have committed adultery multiple times. I mean, how many times do we go to the ballot box and we say, oh, well, that guy, you know, not good. Well, so this is my point, George, is that if we are really wanting to get the blessings of God, we have to start and say, what does the Bible say about who will God bless? And who does he say we should? I mean, the Bible didn't anticipate that we'd vote for people. That's a real privilege in our nation. But when we do, why in the world would I vote for someone who has the characteristics of someone that God hates? Or someone who does not fear God. So, ladies and gentlemen, you get the idea. We don't have time to go into all that, but there are aspects, and the question is, do we start with what God says he will bless? At the American Pastors Network, we urge pastors and Christian parents to seek a Christian education for their children, not as a preference, but a conviction. 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
6: By the way, let me say how much I appreciate, Sam, what you all do in the American Pastors Network. And folks, I have pastored two churches and spoken in 2000. And I just want to encourage everybody to pray for what Sam and his staff are doing and to support and be involved. And frankly, I'm just applauding you. I follow your trajectory, Sam, and the American Pastors Network. And I'm thrilled that God has raised you up at this time.
5: Thank you, Dr. McFarland. You and our other great guests helped to make Stand in the Gap Today a leading voice in the faithful communication of truth all across America. May God use all of us together to stand in the gap for truth.
1: We're entering now our final segment with Dr. George Barna, and as we've moved through the data, we've examined the down-ballot gap. We've considered why voters often lack the information they need to make informed decisions about local candidates. And now we come to perhaps the most important question. What do we do with what we've learned? The research points to a genuine information problem, but George has also challenged us to look beyond the ballot itself. For Christians, that brings us back to a biblical worldview, personal responsibility, character, leadership, and the question of whether our decisions reflect what we profess to believe. So in this final conversation, we'll bring the pieces together and consider how we can approach the privilege of voting and do it thoughtfully, prayerfully, and from a foundation of biblical truth rather than simply following the loudest voices or most familiar names. Let's return now to the program. Well, in our final segment today with Dr. George Barna, and I'm going to give you, again, the names of this report and some place that you can go at the end. But as we conclude, we're going to move from the data and the diagnosis as we've considered today to the practical application, of which there really are many and too many for us to cover on this program. But if the down ballot gap
7: where people start at the top and they don't vote all the way down to the bottom. If, in fact, it's largely driven by an information void and a lack of worldview knowledge, meaning what that candidate thinks and what they therefore may do based on what they think, but we fundamentally suffer, as we've referred to earlier, by an over 90% evidence of Americans embracing the idolatrous position of syncretism, which we've talked on American Worldview Inventory that Dr. George Varna has done, that is a fundamental major problem. Where 90%, it's actually higher than that, Americans actually embrace this position of syncretism, where, as we've defined before, it's really where a person, well, feels comfortable in creating a God in their own image. How do we balance the desire for a greater number of people voting down ballot, but confront the greater need for people who need to know how to make votes consistent with a true biblical worldview? And evaluating people and their promises and their policies based on biblical truth, absolute truth. And when it comes to those and candidates, it starts with God's definition of morality. So obviously, if a person supports killing babies, if they support divorcing their wives or marrying more than one, or embracing bribery and they have manifested corruption in their personal lives, why in the world would anybody think that once they get in office, they're all of a sudden going to turn over and become a model of virtue and honesty? Okay, you get my point. So in the last segment, when George asked me about my thoughts on that, I'm saying, yeah, the Bible does say what a person, if they are going to be blessed by God, and God is going to say to them, well done. There are certain things they're going to have to think and do, right? Well, as a God-fearing citizen going in to vote, shouldn't we be starting with the very things that God says to? Rather than saying, well, you know what? Neither one of these candidates really meet the criteria, so I'm going to vote for the lesser of two evils. You know, I have never voted, George, for the lesser of two evils, not to my knowledge. Now, not anybody is perfect, but boy, if they don't fear God or manifest certain basic things, I'm going to say, why am I going to vote yes? Okay, now, I'm putting other things into there of which we don't have time to fully build out. But certainly God focuses on the heart and the characteristics of righteous leadership. Blessed is the nation whose God is the Lord. When the righteous are in authority, the people rejoice. But when the evil bear rule, the people mourn. Why don't we begin to think like God and make determinations accordingly? So here's my question here, George, as we kind of wrap it up. How does a true God-fearing person navigate these days of troubled waters where we have difficulties measuring people? Because maybe we don't start with the right place and how to measure. We hear information that tends to give us a persuasion, not based on information, but trying to propagandize. How do we manifest a biblical worldview and hearing God say when we're all said and done, well done, in these days when biblical truth really has been set aside? Whether or not the vote is on the bottom of the ballot or the top of the ballot.
3: Yeah, Sam, I guess I would encourage each of us to step back and do kind of a ruthless self-evaluation and take responsibility for the fact that, okay, voting is a privilege. I want to exercise that privilege, but I want to do it in a way that honors God, advances His kingdom, demonstrates His agenda for our lives. And so I've got to examine myself. Is my worldview where it needs to be? Does it truly reflect biblical principles from A to Z? And that's where it's got to start. But then to recognize, well, if that's what God is looking for from me, certainly He's going to look for that from those individuals who are going to hold positions of authority in a government. And so, You know, it's that worldview mindset that we've got to start building. It's not even just about me. It's about what I begin to expect of other people who are going to be putting boundaries and limitations on my life, who may be able to open up opportunities for my life. Am I going to use those opportunities to know, love, and serve God with all my heart, mind, strength, and soul? Because that's the bottom line of my life. So then I've got to think about, okay, with these people who want to put themselves in a position of leadership over me, am I going to willingly hand them that authority? And so I've got to look at, you know, if they're not a perfect reflection of what I'm looking for, how much am I willing to sacrifice in order to, or to compromise in order to support somebody? And, you know, so all of this, I think, is going to take a lot more work on our lives than it even is on what we're doing with the ballot. The ballot is kind of downstream of who we're setting ourselves up to be. And so we're not going to vote well until we are thinking and living well. Hmm. We want to think like Jesus. And because we do what we believe, we want to think like Jesus so that we can act like Jesus. And I think the ultimate test for me personally is, if I mark the ballot for this person, is that who I really wholeheartedly believe Jesus would vote for if he were in my shoes? And I can only know that by reading the scriptures, praying to God, waiting for his revelation to me if he chooses to in that way. But I've really got to turn all of this over to God and say, God, help me to make good choices here. I can't have the hubris to think that, you know, well, I can make good choices. I'm a smart guy. I can figure this out. I really can't. I need the Holy Spirit guide me all along the way.
7: You know, George, I like the fact that you went right to starts with ourself. Because as a man thinketh in his heart, so is he. As I, in my heart, say, God, I'm going to glorify you, or no, I'm going to please myself, there will come my actions, my choices. And as you say, voting is but one downstream reflection. It makes me think back, as we wrap up here, it makes me think back to the days of Israel, when the people were there and God was leading them through the prophets, and they got themselves together and say, you know what, we want somebody that looks like the kings around us. Give us Saul, give us Saul. Because they looked on the outward appearance, and God said, no, no, no, no, and they suffered for it. It's very much that same way, George, right now, how we vote, but really in every aspect of our life. It really comes back to everything we've been talking about, a biblical worldview. Being a disciple of Christ means fearing God and following him and being obedient to his will in every area, doesn't it?
3: It does, you know, and I fear that as Americans, because things move so fast and it's become so acceptable, we do things in a superficial manner. Followers of Christ should not be superficial people. We should be deep people, people who really know God's word, people who are professing God's word, people who are modeling God's word. And so when it comes to something like voting, we should also be deeply involved in the process of doing it in a righteous manner. And, you know, we can't just afford to rely on our feelings. We've got to go back to God's word, his truth, and have the Holy Spirit guide us in what we're doing in these ballot situations.
7: Amen and amen. Thank you, Dr. George Barnett. Ladies and gentlemen, iVoter Guide. You can look up iVoter Guide Barnett Report. You will find the report we're talking about today. Today we've been reminded that elections are more than just about the names at the top of the ballot. Local offices matter. Information matters. And perhaps most importantly, the worldview through which we evaluate candidates and the policies that they support and their character matters even more. As we prepare to vote, may we not approach the ballot casually or superficially? May we seek truth? May we examine our own convictions? May we pray for wisdom and discernment and remember that every area of life, including our civic responsibilities, should ultimately be brought under the authority of God's Word. And with that, I thank you for joining us here on Stand in the Gap Weekend. And until next week when we meet again, may God bless you, strengthen your faith,
1: and give you wisdom as you seek to honor Him in every area of life.
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0: Today is Sunday, October 4th. Let's take a look at the weather for the Amarillo area. Overnight low tonight, low to mid 50s. Tomorrow, partly cloudy skies, high temperature about 80 degrees with a south breeze. Tuesday, high temperature mid 80s with a southwest breeze. On Wednesday, Thursday, Friday, and Saturday, high temperature mid 80s.
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2: Welcome to Prophecy Watchers. We have a great program for you, and the individual who's here with us today, you've seen him many times before. Billy Crone, welcome back once again to Prophecy Watchers.
3: Jerry, thanks for having me, man. It's always great to be on.
2: And I'm holding a big book here.
3: Oh, yeah, big one.
2: That is absolutely packed with all sorts of information.
3: Oh, yeah.
2: And I can't wait to talk about it.
3: Yeah. Yeah. Each one certainly could be a book unto itself, but you know me, I got to cram a lot of stuff in there.
2: Yeah. So. You do. That's what you do.
3: Yeah. Yeah. So, yeah, it's the deepest dive I've ever done on all things Noah. And really, Gary, the thread rolls around a prophecy and prophecy that probably most viewers are familiar with, but I want to read that to you real quick. But 2 Peter chapter 3, Peter says, "How do you know you're living the last days?" Well, he gives us a sign. And he says, first of all, you must understand that in the last days, scoffers will come scoffing and following their own evil desires. Now, stop right there. First of all, they're scoffing, but it's not because there's no evidence. They're following hard signs. It tells you, no, it's a heart problem. It's not an evidence problem. They're following their evil desires. But then he goes on and says, I want to recall these words. Okay, but he says, here's what they're going to say. Where is this coming he promised? Ever since our fathers died, everything goes on since the beginning of creation. Watch this. But they deliberately forget. Now stop right there. Deliberately forget. What's that mean? They choose to be basically.
2: It's a choice.
3: It's a choice. But it's

0: a deliberate forget. It's not like, oops, what happened? Oh, you know, I just had a brain moment. No, it says they deliberately forget. So to use a vernacular, they choose to be dumb on purpose. They ignore the evidence. They know it's not true.
1: Okay. I have to stop you right there and say, why would they do that?
0: A lot of the reasons why people scoff isn't because the science is on their side, the evidence is on the side. It's not. It's a hard issue, Gary. But since they control the media, they control the academia, they control science, okay, they try to make it look like it's on their side. It's not. And that's what we expose. No, it's not. But it specifically tells you what they're scoffing against, choosing to be dumb on purpose, okay, even though there's plenty of evidence. And it says there, they deliberately forget that long ago, by God's word, the heavens existed. The earth was formed out of water and by water. Watch this. By these waters, the world at that time, Noah's world, was deluged and destroyed. Now, here's the point. By the same word, the present heavens and earth are reserved for fire, being kept for the day of judgment and destruction on ungodly men. So basically, they got no excuse. God judged the planet the first time with the worldwide flood because of sin. And he's very clear in the same prophecy. He's going to do it again. This time by fire, okay? And so these people have no excuse. God's given you tons of evidence that he really did judge this planet. And so if he said he did it once, and we see the proof of that, and he says he's gonna do it again, you might wanna pay attention. That's the point, that's the thrust.
1: Right.
0: And so that's what we do. These people, we've been lied to, Gary. They're willingly ignorant. It's not a scientific issue, it's a hard issue. And we bring out the hard facts, geological facts, the archaeological facts, dare I say even the scientific facts, the mathematical facts, the probabilities, and the evidence, the hard evidence that there really was a pre-flood world, there really was a global flood, and the evidence, Gary, I'm telling you, is all over the planet. They're keeping
1: from
0: us. Let
1: me just be a skeptic for 1 second here. And Billy, there's not enough water to cover the whole earth. I mean, how you can't do that.
0: Really? Have you ever been to the ocean?
1: I've been to the ocean.
0: 70% of the earth is still covered in water, Gary, number one. Number two, you got, as I say, what Bible are you reading? Apparently you're not. A lot of skeptics will say, well, okay, it rained 40 days and 40 nights. We've done the math on that. If it rained for 40 days and 40 nights, the amount of water that would have to flood the earth to cover the tops of the mountains, as the text says, stop. Okay, are you done scoffing, being willingly ignorant? Read the Bible. It didn't just come from above 40 days and 40 nights, it came from below. But they now know, and we're dealing with evidence. We actually had the news interviews. We've got the you know, it's all transcribed in the book. But if you get the DVDs, the videos, you'll see it with your own eyes. But we actually have the scientific community admitting that there is a massive amount of water, Gary, shocker, in the earth's crust, in the mantle of the earth, and it's still there. So basically, that's where a lot of it came from. And listen to the amount of water. They're saying conservative estimates, anywhere to 10 to 30 times the amount of our current oceans, which cover 70% of the planet, is in the mantle of the earth. So what do you mean we don't have enough water? There's not enough water to cover the world. There's tons of it. And then when God says, when he ended the flood, everything outside that boat that walked on land was destroyed, like he said, okay, except for Noah and his family, the animals on the ark, then he caused the waters to recede. And so the waters went back. There's still 70% of the earth with water, but the rest of them went back to the subterranean channels where they're at still to this day. So there's plenty of water. And they know this, Gary. Pockets, I mean, there's literally oceans, huge oceans worth of water within and the earth's crust.
1: Apparently, before the flood, Billy, the earth didn't have the big oceans on the surface, right, as they are right now. There was apparently more dry land available before the flood.
0: Yeah, most would surmise that. I agree with you with that as well. Some would even say that there were mountains, but they weren't necessarily as high as the mountains we have today. But either way, even if they're still as big as they are today, there's plenty of water, Gary, not just from above, but from the fountains of the deep that burst forth below, to cover this earth and a ton left over. That's what the science says. That's the hard facts. That's what we know. So stop scoffing. These guys are liars. They don't want there to be evidence of a flood because you know what that means? That means, hey, wait a second, the Bible's right. Hey, wait a second, what was the flood? The flood was a judgment from God. From what? Because of sin. And it already said in the text, these people don't want to hear that. They want to follow their own evil desires. They don't want there to be a God. They don't want somebody to say, hey, you're sinning. You need to get right with God. You're going to get judged one day unless you get saved from that. You know, get into the ark of Christ, if you will. They don't want to hear that. So they're deliberately, willingly ignorant. They're saying like, okay, we know that, but nope, I'm going to believe in something dumb. right? That's really what they're saying. And we're being lied to.
1: The fact is, man, I think, has an internal notion. Men know when they're being bad, but they try to cover it up. Yeah. And so man is walking under guilt and tends to hide these ideas.
0: Exactly, because...
1: cover them up.
0: Well, right. In fact, I actually quote from their own camp, people who are now coming out and admitting that there is, and this is their word, they call it Smithsonian Gate, the evidence of the pre-flood society, giants and things that nature mentioned in the Genesis account.
1: And
0: they're covering it up.
1: They've hidden some things at high levels.
0: Yeah, well, exactly. And again, in their own camp, and you can see it on video. Of course, again, it's transcribed for the book, but this is their phrase. They literally say, in the last 150 years, they are, quote, covering up as much as they're digging up. And so the modus of operandi is when they find evidence, could be giants, it could be artifacts from the pre-flood society, which we bring out in massive detail. I mean, we find all kinds of things, Gary, coins, kids' toys, tools, I'm not joking, pottery, tile floors, all kinds of stuff.
1: The famous hammer that was found in Glen Rose, Texas.
0: Too far from here.
1: And I'm sure you've...
0: And that's in there too, because that's hard, substantiated scientific evidence. That's not a myth. It's not a conspiracy theory. It's hard facts. What in the world is a hammer doing encased in rock? The only way you could explain that is it was Noah's flood. That's when it happened, when it was there, when it was soft sediment and then hardened later into rock. It also explains why do we find human artifacts in coal? Now, I would take a position, the coal that was created by the high pressures of the flood, because it lasted for over a year, read the Bible. And so you got a massive amount of vegetation being squished at high pressures. Well, we know with laboratory experiments, that's how you create coal. You coalify something. And so inside that coal, guess what we find? I mean, we document this, Gary. We find necklaces. We find iron pots. One of them is a bell. It's a pagan bell. It's made of brass. And again, now you're going back to Genesis chapter 4, where Jubal and Tubal Cain, that they're the ones that invented metallurgy and things of that nature. And so sure enough, they had that technology. And it's crazy. So this is actual hard evidence that we have, but they're covering it up as fast as we're digging it up.
1: So in this book, and again, it says Noah's Ark, Lost Cities, and the Nephilim. How do you put those three things together to make the message, which is very clear, as you've written it? It's what do people really need to hear? Do Christians really need to hear?
0: Well, they need to hear that, again, it's really based around this prophecy, 2 Peter 3. Scoffers will come in the last days. Now, we know that as Christians. Sure. There's scoffers everywhere. But the text, if you keep reading it, isn't just scoffing at the return of our Lord. It tells you they scoff at the first judgment. What was the first judgment? Noah's flood.
1: Yes.
0: And then that's why these guys are without excuse, because it says God's, if he really did do that, and then he says he's going to do it again, this time by fire, you might want to pay attention. If you're not saved, you want to get saved. Okay. So that's the whole point. So we pull the rug out from underneath the scoffer, and we give you all the evidence that, guess what? Just like God said, he's not a liar, man is. There is so much evidence, Gary, around the whole planet that there really was a flood. It's crazy. And that's why we deal with it in basically three stages. So we deal with all things Noah's Ark. Was that thing even feasible? Could he even get the animals on? The skeptical, all that kind of stuff. Then we deal with the artifacts left over from that society. Okay, if there really was a flood, then don't we find some remains of that society? They're everywhere, including lost cities. We mentioned some artifacts. Oh, Gary, we got on video. Pick a continent around the world. There are submerged cities underwater, and we have a lot of it on video. And then the final thing that we deal with, because it's, again, part of the Noah's account, the Genesis account, pre-flood society, is this issue on giants, the Nephilim. And not only the ones before, but it says, and also afterward. Do we have evidence of that? Yes, it's all over the place. So basically, we pull the rug out from the scoffer so that they would realize, oh, yeah, you're right, there's tons of evidence. Well, guess what? He said he's going to do it again, this time by fire, so why don't you pay attention?
1: The book, Noah's Ark, Lost Cities and the Nephilim. And we had just paused at a coming judgment.
0: Yeah.
1: And your book is devoted to that, the reality of it. But then there's to be another judgment.
0: Yeah, and then he's very clear about that. And so that's the point, why these people are, again, without excuse. Paul mentions the same thing. He says in Romans chapter 1, he says, the wrath of God is being revealed from heaven. Why? Because of all the ungodliness. And deliberately says, against those people who are covering up the truth, the existence of God. And it says that you're without excuse, because through the light of creation, what God has made, you've seen his eternal qualities and his nature and things of that nature. I.e., when you see design in something, it implies a designer. And that's Paul's argument. And Peter basically is saying the same thing. In fact, he tells you the issue. It's not for a lack of evidence. It's they're following their evil desires. They say they're following science. They're not. They're liars. In fact, then when you present the evidence to them, they're willingly ignorant. Nope, I'm going to choose to be dumb on purpose. And then, no joke, Gary, we actually bring that out. Not just showing that there is a conspiracy going on. Again, their words is Smithsonian Gate, that they're covering up as much as they're digging up. But we actually have these guys, when they're confronted, and some of it we have video interviews, when they're confronted with this evidence of a pre-flood society, including giants before and afterwards, their modus of operandi is this. They literally ignore it. We have this one guy from Nova, and he refused to look at the evidence while he did their special debunking this evidence of Noah's society. He didn't even look at it. It's on tape, Gary. They admitted he refused to turn around. That's not science. You're being willingly ignorant. Stop it. You're following your own evil desires. You're liars. And but another one is one gentleman, he provided evidence, and so he calls up, you know, what you're supposed to do. Call up the scientific community. This is a major evidence. And this is from their own camp. One lady made a discovery, and you know what they did? They blackballed her, they fired her, and now she's selling flowers. She's not even a Christian, Gary, but she admits this is what goes on when you find something contrary to their established view.
2: Wow.
0: And another guy, I'm not joking, this is on video, he found, again, evidence, biblical account, and they literally escorted him off his site at machine gun point, bribed two of the workers that he had hired to lie against him, and his career is over. He's not even a Christian, Gary. So they're starting to come out, and these guys are liars. And the issue of giants and stuff, we got on tape these guys. One guy, he agreed to meet with a Christian to look at this evidence. And so he was on the East Coast. And so he flies out, he gets to the site before the Christian shows up. Christian gets there, I'm not joking, this is on tape. You know what that guy was doing? He got a crowbar, Gary, and he was destroying the evidence. That's not science. And this is the baloney that's going on. They're willingly ignorant. They see it, they look at it, and so they either hide it from us, they either turn their back, they ignore it, or they try to destroy it. And basically, to give you kind of a visual of really what's going on that we uncover, the very first Indiana Jones movie, and the Raiders of the Lost Ark, back in the day.
1: Oh, yes.
0: How it all began there. Harrison Ford, right? So supposedly, you know, the Nazis are going after that, and he finally gets the Ark, right? And then, of course, at the end of the movie, he shows basically top scientists working on it. He showed that they had put it in a wooden crate, and it was being wheeled on a cart into a warehouse. And then the guy puts it into the slot in the warehouse, and you can see some boxes around it. And what was the final scene? He shows you a whole giant warehouse full of boxes, and then leaves you with that, like, whoa, what else is in there?
1: They are, Gary, hiding.
0: Can I tell you something? We uncover that's exactly what's going on. I wanted to give you that visual, and the audience a visual, that's to the level of degree that these guys are hiding this evidence that there really was a worldwide flood.
1: Christians know that God created man. Man multiplied. Man became enriched. Man covered the earth. And man sinned grievously. And there are thousands of records of that.
0: Yeah.
1: But what everybody doesn't want to talk about is what was the result of man's sin in that first go-around.
0: Oh, yeah.
1: And the earth was indeed destroyed.
0: Yeah.
1: And And we're finding, for example, the ruins of old cities at the bottom of the Gulf of Mexico. Yes. Now, we have the technology to go around and discover ancient things that we didn't know about before. Yeah. There was a massive global civilization before the flood.
0: Yeah, we have a whole section. That's why it's Noah's Ark, Lost Cities, and the Nephilim. We have a whole section. Gary, we deliberately went around the whole world. You think, okay, well, if there was really a society that existed that covered the world and it was deluged by water, then you'd think you'd find some evidence. Yeah, in fact, as I mentioned, we'd only find evidence of individual artifacts from individuals who perished in the flood, but we find the whole cities. You mentioned that one off the coast of Florida in the Atlantic. You got the in the Bahamas. We also do even China, India, Japan. Pick a continent, Gary. There's whole submerged cities, and we show you the evidence. This is what they're not reporting. There's so much evidence of a flood. And again, what's the point? Well, wait a second. If there really was a flood, why was it flooded? Because of sin, because of God's judgment on sin, right? He gave you time to repent, but you didn't, so you perished. Hey, wait a second. He said he's going to do it again, this time by fire. So if he did it the first time and we see evidence of it, hey, maybe you want to pay attention. And if you're not saved, you better get saved. That's the premise with that. And again, it removes the rug from underneath the scoffer and proves to them
1: now
0: it's bankrupt.
1: In the study of prophecy and ancient history, our motive is to bring God's truth to as many people as possible so that they can make the decision that they need to make.
0: Yeah, exactly. And that's the whole point.
1: Decision to receive Christ.
0: Yeah.
1: As their savior.
0: Yeah.
1: And that's the motivation behind this book.
0: Oh yeah. Well, again, people say, well, if the planet was going to be judged again and there really was coming a 7-year tribulation, where Jesus says the worst time in the history of mankind, you'd think that God would tell us about it. Well, hello, he's been telling us for 2,000 years.
1: Exactly.
0: And then he tells you in great detail what it's like. And same thing with Noah, right? Noah took about 120 years to build that ark. He had 120 years, man. And you saw the guy right there going like, what are you doing that for? And he was a preacher of righteousness, the Bible says. So he's proclaiming. So you got no excuse. The same thing today, folks. But that it's just like the enemy, right?
1: We're talking to Billy Crone, and I wish we had more time. But we got to pause right now. But it's a good pause because you can find out how to get your own copy of Billy's new book.
2: 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And when you receive these powerful DVDs, don't keep them to yourself. Share them with a family member, a friend, a neighbor, someone who needs to understand what the Bible says about the extraordinary days in which we're living. That's what Prophecy Watchers is all about. We're not simply studying Bible prophecy. We're using it to point people to Jesus Christ. Every program we produce, every message we broadcast, and every resource we put into someone's hands is another opportunity to share the gospel and proclaim the soon return of our Lord. And you can be a part of that mission. 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We are a viewer-supported ministry, and your faithful generosity allows us to keep producing these programs, reaching new audiences, and taking the message of Bible prophecy far and wide. Thank you for standing with us. Thank you for watching, and thank you for helping us remain a strong voice in these last days.
1: And we're back with Billy Crone. And Billy, the time flies. Yeah. And there's so much to talk, so much we haven't talked about.
0: Yeah.
1: What do you want to close with?
0: Let me give you two little teasers. And we go in great detail with this because this is very fascinating. You know, again, the scoffers, what do they say? Because that's what we play with. All the objections from the scoffer, the bankrupt. But anyway, one thing you can say, well, gee, if there really was a worldwide flood and only 8 people survived, were just the animals that were on the ark there, you would think that we'd find some reference outside the Bible. We do, Gary, about 500 different flood legends from around the world. And we catalog them, right? Wow. From China to pick a continent, right? Even early with Babylon, Grecian accounts, you name it, Africa, pick South America, even in the Americas, everywhere people are talking about a flood. In fact, we have a whole section of how it's even built into a lot of languages around the planet. This is hot off the press. I just got back from teaching in Singapore and Japan. So I'm over in Japan and I'm at a language school. My son's going over there to go to business school, but he's got to first learn the Japanese language to get accepted into the university. So we're meeting with the language school professor to get my son signed up, and God turned it into a great witnessing opportunity. So guess what we started talking about? Started talking about the flood. We're starting about it. Yeah, yes. And so I asked him, this was in Okinawa. So I asked him, I said, hey, so is there any evidence of, and I knew there was, I was just seeing if he was aware of it, evidence in the Japanese culture of the flood legend that there really was a worldwide flood. And he was Chinese. And so he proceeds, I kid you not, he goes, oh yeah, there's all kinds of recounts. He says, even the accounts of Adam and Eve, it's built into our lore, into our culture. I go, really? And so then he proceeds, and we actually document this in the book. He, on his own admission, he goes, in fact, I've always found this very interesting. So he's right there. This just happened, Gary. Anyway, so he starts drawing these Chinese characters. And he goes, you know what these mean? You know, because Chinese language, you know, it's more pictorial. So he goes, okay, so this right here is for boat. It means boat, this character. Uh-huh. He says, and this over here means 8. Oh,
1: wow.
0: It's built into the character. On and on it goes. So their character for boat is made up of a boat with 8 people. It's in their language. It's still to this day in their language. And on there's references to the 4 rivers in the Garden of Eden built into the Chinese language. There's evidence of Noah and the family getting off of the ark built into their language. All kinds of things. And so I'm going, this is crazy. Mm-hmm. So if there really was a worldwide flood, you'd expect that there's accounts of it outside the Bible. Gary, we cataloged at least 500 plus around the world. And that's what you'd expect because it was a worldwide event. One last thing, same thing when it comes to giants. The other thing people scoff about, giants before, giants afterwards. Guess what? Every culture, I'm not joking, I'm not using hyperbole, we document this. Guess what? Every culture around the planet basically has legends of. Not just a worldwide flood, not just a family surviving on a wooden boat with animals on it, giants. Every culture has legends of giants. And again, we document it.
1: Billy, I wish we had more time. And this is so interesting. We barely touched the subject.
0: Yeah,
1: you've got to read this book, by the way, because there is another judgment coming. You need to spread the word to those around you who have not received Christ that there is judgment coming. I hate to say it. It's documented. Read Billy's book and see how you do. I'm Gary Stearman. Hey, you keep watching. We are.
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0: This is Millennial Moment with Farrell Griffin, shedding light on millennial issues with a biblical worldview. So thankful you've tuned in today. And while there is fear looming about what is to come, fear looming about the artificial intelligence that is on the rise, fear looming about things at hand, friends, we are still here. We are here on God's calendar, on this earth that He created, and we are occupying until the return of the Lord, and we must not lose heart or lose hope. Do not lose heart today. Do not lose hope today, but instead remember the psalmist wrote, "I would have lost heart had I not believed that I would see the goodness of the Lord in the land of the living." Amen. We can believe that we will see the goodness of the Lord in the land of the living. And our Heavenly Father is faithful. Our God is gracious. He is mighty. He is all-knowing, all-powerful. And He sees and He knows the days in which we find ourselves living. He's not caught off guard. And we should not lose heart. We should not lose hope. Psalm 20:17, "I would have lost heart unless I had believed that I would see the goodness of the Lord in the land of the living." That means right in this present life, not just waiting for heaven after death, but right now, the land of the living. King David wrote this when he was facing enemies and distress, and yet here he is reminding himself with an exuberant declaration of faith that he can stay strong and trust that God's mercy and help will show up in his time of need, in his daily life. And for you and I, the Lord is showing up. While it may be hard, you stop dwelling on what it looks like in the natural. And you remember, as you remind yourself, everything's subject to change if you give it long enough. Give it long enough. And friends, you can affect change for this future. You can affect this future generation with your prayers, with speaking the word, and by your influence, especially if you have influence upon young people. If you are perhaps like me with Gen Z in your home or Gen Alpha in your home, you can rejoice that the Lord is working and He can use you and He will use you. Gen Z, remember, is that generation born between 1997 and 2012. Perhaps it's 1995 and 2012, but it's right there. And Gen Z can through. They've known terrorism, they've known conflict, they've known technology and screens. And while technology has been a battle because it's nothing we've ever known, we've not known it all the days of our lives like they have known it all the days of their lives. Let us trust the Lord that when we are putting God's word in these young people, we will see a harvest. And because we are still here, the mercy of the Lord is waxing, and it is waxing great. And there are more and more that are able to come into the kingdom. There's more life breathing. There's more people alive now and that are new to this season. And we can rejoice because the gates are still wide open for salvation. Let us evangelize in this current day and have hope for the future.
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3: This week on the weekend edition of Washington Watch, Syria, friend or enemy, life is back on the ballot, and a firefighter finds a way to unite the nation. Greetings, fellow patriots. I am David Salkeld, and I'm a constitutional conservative, Christian husband, and Reagan Republican. On Thursday's edition of Washington Watch Live, Family Research Council President Tony Perkins sat down with Indiana Congressman Marlon Stutzman to get his take on diplomatic overtures regarding Syria. Here's how Tony introduced the topic.
4: The United States is making a significant change in its relationship with Syria. Now, this has been in the works. Sanctions were lifted, and effective today, the Trump administration has removed Syria from a list of countries subject to a blanket denial of U.S. defense exports, which opens the door. Now, it's not automatic, but it opens the door for transfer of American defense articles and services to Syria on a basically case-by-case basis. But the timing raises some important questions. Reuters reported today that Syrian government officials secretly met with representatives of the Iranian-backed Hezbollah in Turkey last month. This is the first known face-to-face talks between the two sides since the fall of Bashar al-Assad, former president of Syria. The sources say Syria pressed Hezbollah to stop cross-border weapons smuggling and dismantle sleeper cells, but then also Hezbollah asked that Syria not get involved in pushing them out of Lebanon. No agreement has been reached. Syria and Turkey both deny the meeting took place. And there's another significant concern, religious minorities. U.S. Commission on International Religious Freedom says Syria's transitional authorities have failed to adequately protect religious freedom and minorities, including Alawites, Druze, and Christians. USERF has actually recommended that Syria be designated a country of particular concern. So, is Syria ready for this new relationship with the United States? Joining us now to talk about this, Congressman Marlon Stutzman of Indiana, who has traveled to the Middle East multiple times and actually has met with the new leader of Syria. Congressman Stutzman, welcome back to Washington Watch. Thanks so much for joining us.
5: Tony, great to see you. Thanks for having me.
4: All right. I know that you gave the benefit of the doubt to the new leadership when they took over for Bashar al-Assad. But this is we're moving forward with the lifting of sanctions, the selling of arms and defense items to Syria. Does that raise any concerns for you?
5: Yeah, Tony. Obviously, this is a big step, knowing that there's on a case by case basis that arms could be sold into Syria. Of course, as I said from the very beginning with President al-Shara, that we have to, take the position that we are going to keep our eyes wide open. That his actions will speak much louder than his words, and there's a piece of risk here to this, of course. I talked to Christians on the ground in Syria. While they don't necessarily point the finger back at Damascus, there's still harassment towards Christians, especially at the local level. And so while Syria is dominated by Sunni Arabs, you have a Muslim president now who's in charge. And it's, it's concerning, but at the same time, he's been taking proper steps, not in every case, but in some cases, moving the ball forward. And I know that Secretary of State Rubio and others who are very engaged there are watching this closely. But I think we have to be paying attention that much more now, knowing that this is a possibility. The Druze and Damascus still aren't communicating. That's a big concern. Fingers are pointing at each other from both sides, that the other side's not willing to talk. The Kurds, of course, who are great allies of the United States, have integrated their military within the Syrian Defense Forces. That's one that we have to watch as well. That's a big telltale whether or not Damascus is reaching out to minorities. But I don't think we're out of the woods yet. So that's why we have to be very cautious and watching very closely right now.
4: You know, we see different types of persecution of religious minorities, sometimes directly at the hands of the government. In other cases, it's the government just kind of turning a blind eye. It seems to be the latter with what we see unfolding in Syria.
5: Yeah, I would say that's probably right. In fact, we're actually going to be communicating again with the Syrian leaders very, very soon about these circumstances. And, if anyone knows of particular cases, we want to address those. Now, there was a pastor from Lebanon. He said some unwise things on social media that got him in trouble in Syria. We were able to, through communication, through Ambassador Barrick and others, to be able to get him back home safely. And so that's why we, it's two sides. And I've heard this over and over. It's, there's a deep history of dislike and hatred towards one another that has to be, they have to move past that. It's a very diverse nation. And so that's one of the things that they have to find a way to be Syrians first and not let their tribal histories set in, come in between them. And so it's still, we've got a long way to go, but I commend the Syrian people. They've definitely have made steps forward. It could be a tremendous accomplishment if President al-Shara respects religious freedom, respects free enterprise, protects property rights. Those are all things that he says the right things, and we just want to continue to watch. So this step here by the government, by the US government, it's a big step of trust. But that's why groups like yourselves and others that pay attention into what happens in Damascus, we have to be very vigilant right now, watching and being careful. And again, voicing our opinion to be sure that Christians and other minorities aren't negatively affected by any of this.
4: Congressman Sussman, any concern about this Reuters report that there were secret talks held between Syrian officials and Hezbollah in Turkey?
5: Yes, for sure. I mean, Turkey is moving the wrong direction. President Erdogan is much more fundamentalist as a Muslim leader. And one of the things that we've been opposing is the sale of F-35s to Turkey, even though they're a NATO ally. My concern is that Turkey's going the wrong direction. And we don't want Syria to be saddling up to them, or to be even influenced with a heavy hand by Turkey. What we're really focused on is trying to build the bridges between the United States and Syria, and the bridges between Israel and Syria and other Gulf state countries, other Abraham Accord countries. President al-Shara told me early on that he would be open to joining the Abraham Accords. I hope that is what his goals are. And so every time we take a step like this and give them a little bit more ability, now the sanctions are lifted. They're no longer a country designated as a terrorist nation. They have swift bank transaction capability, which is really important for the economy. And so everything that we pay attention to is, how is this going to affect the people in Syria? How is this going to help the people in Syria rebuild their country more than anything else?
4: We just have a little over a minute left, Congressman Stutzman. You and I talk often about foreign policy. I think it's important. I think for Christians, we need to understand what's happening around the world. In terms of U.S. foreign policy, what impact might this election, this midterm election, have on America's standing in the Middle East?
5: Well, I think a lot of it, Tony, is going to be the support that President Trump needs in Congress. He has been the strongest diplomat, the strongest negotiator that our country's seen since Ronald Reagan when it comes to foreign policy. And President Trump is, of course, doing the right thing by eliminating the IRGC, the Revolutionary Guard in Iran. And that affects all those other countries. That affects, what we did know about, Iraq. Saddam Hussein was a dictator. And what we knew about Assad in Syria, he was a dictator, potentially even trying to develop nuclear weapons themselves. So we don't want any of these countries trying to develop nuclear weapons and create an arms race. And they would not only use that leveraging Israel, but they would also leverage the United States and others.
4: All that hangs in the balance in this election. Congressman Marlon Sussman, thanks for joining us. Folks, stick with us.
6: I think all people really need to have this type of education.
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9: God and Government is a video-driven, Bible-based training course from Family Research Council that explores the connection between biblical principles and American government. In this six-session video series, FRC President Tony Perkins equips participants with a practical understanding of civil government from a biblical worldview.
7: I would encourage all people to take it. I almost wish I would have took it earlier, that I could have taught my kids this.
10: I wish I had known these things when we were homeschooling, because I think children and my adults now would just greatly be influenced by that information.
11: So I'm an attorney, and for me, it gives me some direct practical knowledge of what I can do to try to impact my legal community, to make better legislation, to try to encourage legislators to make choices that have a biblical worldview, which is what we really really want.
12: Any pastor would benefit from taking this course because we are dual citizens, right? We are citizens of the kingdom of God, but we're also citizens of this great land, and that comes with responsibility.
8: Even as someone who has been involved in these types of issues for a while, you're learning little bits and pieces of new stuff all the time, but it's also approachable enough that newer people, younger people, high school, college students, they can really glean something from this. So I would encourage everybody to take this course, whether it's the videos, whether it's doing it in person. Bring your Bible study group through it, bring your homeschool group through it, and equip yourself for these challenging days ahead.
9: View the course at frc.org/God and Government or on the Stand Firm app.
4: 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And while much attention is focused on the battle for the control of Congress, and rightfully so, but the fight for life is another battle that's being waged right now. Voters in several states will decide this fall whether their states will protect pregnant women and unborn life or pave the way for abortion on demand. And one of those states is Missouri, where voters are being presented with Amendment 3, also known as HJR 7, which would restore pro-life values back into the Missouri Constitution. Joining us now to talk about this is Missouri Governor Mike Kehoe. Governor Kehoe, welcome to Washington Watch. Thanks so much for joining us today.
13: Tony, thank you so much for having me on. This is a huge issue, and I appreciate you opening people's eyes on how important this is.
4: Well, first, before we jump into the specifics, I just want to thank you, Governor. You've got the entire statewide elected officials in the state of Missouri are leaning into this, and you're helping lead the way, and I just want to commend you for that. Because Missouri, I've been there a lot. We got a lot of listeners in Missouri. Missouri is a conservative, pro-life state. This is an opportunity to correct something that went wrong in 2024.
13: Well, Tony, I tell people all the time that I think in elected officials, number one responsibility is to be able to speak for the lives that can't speak for themselves, for the innocent that are still in the womb. My wife and I have four children, one grandchild on the ground, another one coming. It never hits home more than when you hold that baby in your hand. And we're proud to be part of a pro-life community here for a long time. My wife, Claudia, is the treasurer for the committee that's running the Yes on Amendment 3 campaign. We're all in. Every day we're trying to promote to Missourians. And as you mentioned, we're a very Christian family value state. The importance of what Amendment 3 is and how important it is to vote yes on Amendment 3.
4: Okay, let's talk about Amendment 3 because it not only protects the unborn, but it also protects the rights of parents in many ways and protects children from this ideology that has been mutilating our children. Talk about that.
13: Yeah, there's no other way to put it. It is mutilation. And the legislature passed a law that has a sunset that prohibits children, minors, from having transgender surgery, any of these hormone blocker treatments, all this craziness that's going on that tries to change what God gave us at birth, which is not changeable, by the way. And that has a sunset in 2027. So not only does Amendment 3 protect innocent life, restoring some of the safeguards so we do not have abortion on demand, it also puts into our state's constitution that transgender surgery on minors is not allowed.
4: So this Amendment 3, will be on the ballot, and the call is to vote yes on this amendment.
13: The call is to vote yes on this amendment. And I'm telling you, Missourians, as we travel the state quite a bit. I've been in five different cities in the last 3 days on multiple different issues. I have folks coming up to me all the time saying, tell me this isn't true. We don't have abortion on demand. We have abortion essentially on demand in Missouri now. The last crazy group of people that came in from the East and left coast came onto our ballot in 2024 and erased what a very pro-life legislature and pro-life governors had put into place over a period of years with outside money and outside influence. Now we need to restore back to those common sense Christian principles that protects lives. And to your point, protects children from those surgeries.
4: So, Governor Kehoe, what this does as well, because in 2024, as you mentioned, that outside money and influence that came in, and in the wake of a lot of confusion in the overturn of Roe v. Wade and the Dobbs case, a lot of people were misled. This actually put abortion into the Constitution and does not allow, I'm talking about the one in 2024, the legislature, the General Assembly, to enact laws to protect women. Now, this will correct that, allowing the General Assembly to enact laws that will ensure the health and safety of women in connection with abortion. So this rights a lot that was done wrongly in 2024.
13: You're exactly right. 2024's initiative was horrible for multiple reasons. It barely got passed. The name of our organization for the Pro Amendment 3 is Her Health, Her Future, because, Tony, it is about women's health. It is about protecting children. It is about restoring Missouri's common sense Christian principles back into our state and actually into our Constitution. Yes on 3 has never been more important than it is now.
4: What's the website where people can find out more information there in Missouri?
13: Well, you can go to Her Health, Her Future. If you Google Yes on 3 for Missouri, you'll get to the various sites. We have fortunate enough to have in Missouri multiple pro-life organizations, from Vitae to Missouri Right to Life to 40 Days for Life. All of these pro-life organizations working together nationally. Susan B. Anthony has been fantastic to work with on this as we promote it. So you'll be able to get to multiple resources on what that will take you. Most importantly, I want to say, Tony, quickly, is that we had a meeting just a few months ago with denominations from all across our state, every Christian denomination you can think of, encouraging them to talk to their members, their congregations, the people in those churches, to make sure they know how important it is. And I can tell you, our Christian community has never been more united about the importance of being yes on 3. And I think if you go to any of your churches, no matter what denomination you are, your pastor, your minister, your holy person that is running that church will be able to tell you how important Yes on 3 is and give you even more information.
4: Oh, I know that's happening. I've talked to many, many pastors in Missouri. They're focusing on this. In fact, I'm going to be in Missouri later this month. I'll be in Jefferson City on October 22nd at a pregnancy help center there in central Missouri. And then I'll be preaching in Kansas City at Fellowship Church, all three morning services, encouraging people to take a stand for life. One other point, Governor Kehoe, I want to mention here that was egregious is that it took away the regulations of these abortion clinics to make sure that they were clean, sterile instruments. This would fix that as well.
13: Yeah, and again, it's common sense, Tony. What was passed that Missourians don't even realize in 2024 allows some of these clinics to work, operate in the worst conditions. No standards have been established for these clinics. And not only is it bad to have the abortion, it's really bad to look the other way when it comes to women's health issues. Right. And so Amendment 3, yes on Amendment 3, will really help us make sure that the women's health and again, children's health is best protected. And by the way, I'm familiar with the Pregnancy Resource Center in Jefferson City. We're happy to have you here. So thank you for coming to Missouri.
4: All right, Governor Kehoe, thank you for joining us as well. And folks, if you live in Missouri, yes on Amendment 3. All right, don't go away. We're back with more Washington Watch after this.
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4: This is Washington Watch. I'm Tony Perkins, your host. Good to have you with us. All right, for the last 5 months, Andrew Coats and his family have been trying to get the city of Fremont, Nebraska, to correct a wrong. Well, last night, after a national uproar over the blatant discrimination toward homeschool graduates, the city council unanimously voted to amend a policy that had unilaterally been amended by the HR department to exclude homeschoolers. And that was right after Andrew Coates, a volunteer fireman and an EMT, applied for a full-time position. Now, supporters and strangers alike who were incensed by the actions of the city showed up in force last night. Now, I've been spotlighting Andrew's case because of its implication for homeschoolers across the state of Nebraska and literally around the country. So in addition to having Andrew on this program last week, we also had him and his parents on stage with us last weekend at the Pray Vote Stand Summit to share their story and their five-month-long effort to get a resolution. Well, Andrew's father noted last night during the city council meeting, after doing all they could, all that was left was they had prayed, they had voted, and they were going to keep standing. I will have to say I watched the entire city council meeting on the Stand app. I was very impressed with the citizens from around Nebraska that showed up to testify, moms and dads, including some of our Pray Vote Stand chapter leaders in Nebraska. And I would say I was not impressed with the city council, who for the most part were simply trying to cover their tracks. But this is a testament to what citizens can do when they get involved. And by the way, this is an opportunity. If you'd like to find out more about our Pray Vote Stand chapters, you can text chapters to 67742. If you want to find out if there's one in your county, or if you'd like to start one, text chapters to 67742. All right, Andrew Coates joins us now to share more about last night. Andrew, welcome back to Washington Watch. Good to see you.
19: Hey, Tony. Good to see you again.
4: So I just want to first get your reaction to what happened last night.
19: Yeah, it's just really encouraging to see that Fremont's taking that next step to recognize homeschool graduates to work for the city of Fremont now. So it's encouraging to see that they're taking that next step forward in the process.
4: Now, we had a couple of our team members actually there from Family Research Council on site, and they heard that the city council meetings typically have 5 to 6 people on average. Last night's attendance was, according to city officials, the largest in memory. That must have been encouraging to you and your family. Some of them testified they knew you, knew the family. Others just came because they had heard recently of the incident. I would imagine that that was pretty encouraging.
19: It really was. Like you said, we had members of FRC there from Washington. We had an FRC chapter from Lincoln, my fire chief, friends and family, and other churches just come and support what was going on. So it was just really, really encouraging to me and my family to see all those supporters behind us in this fight.
4: So if I were to ask you the question, what stood out to you last night? Was there a moment or a couple of moments that that really stood out to you?
19: I would say definitely my dad. The way he took the stand and with confidence and the way he presented himself, I've just always admired that. So again, I just continue to admire my father and the way he chooses his words and takes his fights.
4: Well, I thought it was... I did appreciate what your dad had to say. I was impressed with everyone who sat down there at the table to testify. They were well-informed, and it shows what happens when citizens get involved. And I'm just grateful for you and your family not just shrinking back when this incident occurred, but fighting until reinforcements came and people joined to the cause. And I think you've said this, and it was certainly mentioned last night, this wasn't just about you. This is about homeschool students. This is about parents choosing to educate their children at home. And then a city council, an HR department marginalizing that choice.
19: Yeah. So now it's getting better. It's not, in the famous words, it's It's not exactly righting a wrong that happened in the past yet, but again, it's a step in the right direction, allowing homeschool graduates to work for the city.
4: Right, right. You're correct. It hasn't fixed everything, but we're hopeful that other homeschool graduates will not have to endure what you did. In fact, as we've had conversations with state legislators, I anticipate there's going to be legislation there in Nebraska to fix this as well. Andrew Coates, I want to again commend you for your willingness to endure this, but to stand up for what is right, not just for yourself but for others, and to be a servant. We greatly appreciate that and recognize it. So thank you for joining us.
19: Absolutely. Thank you for having us, and thank you for all the FRC has done. We really, really just appreciate you guys and all that you

0: 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First, to try to prevent this from happening by having the proper relationships and informing elected officials. But then, when they go wrong, sound the alarm so that we can join together.
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0: 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Let's take a look at the weather for the Amarillo area. Overnight low tonight, low to mid 50s. Tomorrow, partly cloudy skies, high temperature about 80 degrees with a south breeze. Tuesday, high temperature mid 80s with a southwest breeze. On Wednesday, Thursday, Friday, and Saturday, high temperature mid 80s.
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Ezekiel 33:9. Nevertheless, if you warn the wicked to turn from his way, and he does not turn from his way, he shall die in his iniquity, but you have delivered your soul.

Mark 11:23-24, New King James. For assuredly, I say to you, whoever says to this mountain, be removed and be cast into the sea, and does not doubt in his heart, but believes that those things he says will be done, he will have whatever he says. Therefore, I say to you, whatever things you ask when you pray, believe that you receive them, and you will have them.

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1: Today is Sunday, October 4th. Let's take a look at the weather for the Amarillo area. Overnight low tonight, low to mid 50s. Tomorrow, partly cloudy skies, high temperature about 80 degrees with a south breeze. Tuesday, high temperature mid 80s with a southwest breeze. On Wednesday, Thursday, Friday, and Saturday, high temperature mid 80s.

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0: Monday, October 4th. Let's take a look at the weather for the Amarillo area. Overnight low tonight, low to mid 50s. Tomorrow, partly cloudy skies, high temperature about 80 degrees with a south breeze. Tuesday, high temperature mid 80s with a southwest breeze. On Wednesday, Thursday, Friday, and Saturday, high temperature mid 80s.
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3: Hey, hey, hello, and welcome to Bill Gaither's Homecoming Radio, where friends are gathered as they usually are. But first, we shall introduce a live studio audience from downtown Nashville. Thanks for tuning in from around the world, and thanks for stopping by. I'm Daniel Britt, alongside this great cast of characters, ready to get things started. Welcome, Kevin Williams. Gene McDonald.
4: Hello, folks.
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2: 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It's going to be
5: 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I love this

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1: Hallelujah. Matthew chapter 22, verse 34. Hearing that Jesus had silenced the Sadducees, the Pharisees got together, and one of them, an expert in the law, and he tested Jesus with this question. Teacher, what is the greatest commandment in the law? Can I rephrase it just a little bit and say, what's the most important thing concerning God? Do you think that's fair? I take and translate it that way. This Jewish expert in the law, he was all about the Old Testament law. So, of course, he said, what's the greatest commandment in the law? You know, I would have thought, had I been standing there, I would have immediately went to the Ten Commandments. And I would have said, the greatest commandment is thou shalt have no other God before me. You know, maybe you'd answer that way too. Jesus didn't even respond with even one of the Ten Commandments at all. He said, what's the greatest commandment in the law? And Jesus replied, love the Lord your God with all your heart and with all your soul and with all your mind and some say with all your strength. Let me tell you like I tell the kids, love God with everything you got all the time. I like it simple like that. They said, Jesus, what's the most important thing concerning things of God? And he said, love. Love. Because the love of God is the most powerful force in the universe. So they said, Jesus, what's the most important commandment? He said, love the Lord your God with all your heart, soul, mind, and strength. This is the first and the greatest commandment, and the second is like it. Love your neighbor as you love yourself. Upon these two, all the law and the prophets hang. In other words, let me say it this way. If you love God with everything you've got all the time, his love flowing through you will cause you to love people even if you don't like them. God's love will influence you. But it all starts and everything flows out of a love relationship with God. You know, Jesus said to his disciples, if you love me, obey my commandments. He's saying, because you love me, obedience is a natural response. When I'm having trouble obeying the Spirit of God, if my flesh is rearing up on me, if we're feeling pulled and drawn to things that we know that God hasn't ordained for us, the problem is not that I need to become more resistant to sin. The problem is I need to become less resistant to the love of God. I need to quit pushing God away and start embracing what God has for me. His love will drive out anything else, especially fear. And almost everything that pulls me in one direction or another away from God is fear-based in some form or another. Even if it's I'm afraid of what I'll miss out on, that's still fear.